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Ah, yes, Igniters, the final take with yours truly is going to be coming up here in a matter of moments, Igniters, here on Ignite Radio. So get excited, get pumped up. We want to make sure everybody's fired up about it, because I know one thing actually is that we are. And amen to that. What a great deep study by our good friend, Brother Paul, here on Ignite Radio. And I'm telling you, folks, it's just getting better and better and better and better. And amen to that. Amen to that. All right. We are merging in, Igniters, with our programming here on Ignite Radio. So give us a quick moment. We're going to go ahead and quickly, Igniters, get this thing going, because we got part number 12, Igniters, part number 12 of the Bible versus morality. And we're definitely looking forward to that. Yeah, so probably won't finish it today, but we will definitely, God willing, get this thing wrapped up tomorrow, and then we'll start another series, and then Igniters will get back into our Christian challenges, Igniters, that we're going to be getting through. So keep it locked in here, Igniters. This is going to be a very, very deep, deep study over the next several months, God willing. And so I hope that each one of you will go ahead and to let somebody know about it. Let someone know about it then, okay? All right, so what we're going to do is one song, Igniters, one song. And we're going to go ahead and to get into this one here on Ignite Radio. And this is going to be by the A Cappella Praise and Harmony here on Ignite Radio. And one thing that we're hoping to accomplish with this one, come ye sinner, Igniter. That's what we're looking to be able to do, is to bring lost souls because of this study, is to bring people to the Lord. And so I hope, Igniters, that each one of you will go ahead and to is to share this. I know that we are sharing this, Igniters, and away we be able to go. Okay. All right. Here is the song by the A Cappella Praise and Harmony, Igniters. One song, Come Ye Sinner, here on Ignite Radio, and we will get ready and get right into our wonderful programming here on Ignite Radio. This is Thunderkirk reporting live here from COC Surrey. We'll be right back right after this. Don't go anywhere.

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0: and I am one of the elders here wanting to invite you to come to the Surrey Church of Christ, located at 15042 92nd Avenue. 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
1: 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We are so blessed that each one of you has stayed connected here to Ignite Radio. Thunderkirk reporting live here from COC Surrey. And good to be here with each one of you Igniters. 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Good to be back into our main studio here on Ignite Radio, and very excited Igniters to have all of you here with us here on Ignite Radio. Loaded program today, Igniters. We're going to get into part number 12, Igniters, part number 12 of the series, The Bible Versus Morality, Igniters. We will get through, I would say, a fair chunk of it today. And that will set us up, God willing, for tomorrow, that we will go ahead and get into the conclusion of this series. And this is a very, very deep series. And this is actually only module number one, Igniters, only module number one. We got several modules to get into, and if you're new to us, Igniters, then thank goodness, number one, that we got it on YouTube, whereas guess what? You don't have to worry about, oh no, it's gonna crumble after 29 days from now and all the rest of that stuff. And that was one of two reasons why that we swapped over to YouTube. There's a couple of things that are happening on Ignite Radio. Brother Paul said, yeah, that he will be joining on to the YouTube as well. And that is true. We're going to, God willing, well, so far so good. Go in another direction, and to really, really is to start pushing out, making sure these programs are going to be easy accessible. So there's going to be actually two ways how to be able to do that. One way is going to be on the YouTube, and I'll get to the other way, Igniters, that's going to be coming up here relatively shortly here on Ignite Radio. But very excited, actually, is in regards to that. And we're definitely 100% looking forward to that. So amen to that. So some good changes that are happening. Some good changes. Let's just leave it like that. Yeah, let's leave it like that. There's something, even I'm kind of itching to let something out of the bag yet, but not yet. We can't be able to do that as of yet, but anyways. As I said, Igniters, this is part of a bigger series, Igniters, called Christian Challenges, Igniters. And I'm hoping that this is going to help us to really get over a lot of the questions and concerns that some of us have on, well, hey, I'm having a hard time getting my kids to go to church, and whatever the case actually is in regards to that. And I hear that a little bit, and you know, some of them like, well, you know, they started off real well, and now all of a sudden it's like my kids don't really believe anymore, like where did this come from, and so on and so forth. And so you know what, we got some big challenges, because there are some really deep pits that some of our brethren have fallen into. So you know, over the next 90 days, I'm hoping, 90 to 100 days from now, we will pretty much complete it. And we started off with the Bible versus morality igniters, and that's one. We will get into the Bible versus medical ethics igniters, and that's going to be a very interesting one. You know, another one we'll be talking to is the Bible versus the media, the Bible versus the Antichrist, the Bible versus the authority, the Bible versus personal godliness and righteousness. You know, we got some people that just think actually is that, well, they think that they're the best thing since sliced bread. And we'll get to that haughty type of attitude. And then the big one, igniters, the big one is going to be the Bible versus modern attacks against the home. And so that's going to be that's going to be a loaded one. So just to kind of give you an idea, that's what we're going to be discussing over the next 90 to 100 days. And away we'd be able to go. Now, we will be taking a small break. A few of you did want one question that has popped up several times to be addressed. We are going to go ahead and address that right after this series. And then after that series, Igniters, we will jump right back into Christian challenges. So I would make sure, Igniters, that if you miss any of this, Igniters, feel free to go back. Now, we did put the YouTube links, shared the YouTube links out to several of them on Facebook. So you can still go ahead and be able to click on that. It'll bring you actually is over. So that you can still go ahead and to look at that. You can still make your comments and everything on the YouTube, just like you can actually is on Facebook. As I said beforehand, it may tell you to subscribe. You're not paying for it because when you subscribe to the account, what you're saying is that you become a dedicated follower. So they use a little bit different wordage, but you're not being charged anything, not the way that we set up the account and away we be able to go. So the good thing about it, yeah, it should be advertising free, and so you don't have to worry about playing something in the middle of it, then all of a sudden something goes cuckoo and they put up this stupid ad for, I don't know, X-Lax or something weird. So there you go. And the good thing about it, you can go back to it as often as you want. Even 3 months from now, you can go back to it. So it's not like 30 days and the thing's gone, like some of these ones are on Facebook. So we want to make sure that we keep them onto the YouTube and circulated, and away we'd be able to go. So good way how to do it. We got to start building up a library, and that's what we're going to do. We're going to build up a library, for all of you, and a way you'll be able to go. So there you go. Anyways, good to have everybody here with us, here on Ignite Radio. Always a pleasure to have each one of you here with us. And I hope that every single one of you is having yourself a wonderful morning, afternoon, evening, regardless of wherever you are around the world. Hey, we are blessed that each one of you has stayed connected here to Ignite Radio. Okay, so let's go ahead, Igniters, and to before we go ahead and get started, let's get ready and get into what we call Shout Out Wednesdays. Yes, Igniter Shout Out Wednesdays is where we give a shout out to every single one of you. And the main reason why is that we appreciate every single one of you. Plain and simple. And we hope that that you feel the same. We encourage you to ask questions, Igniters. There's never no stupid questions, just stupid people that don't ask questions at all. And we don't want to be in that category. We want to be in that category that says, hey, you know what? I want to learn and I want to grow. And if that's the case, then you know what? You come to the right place. And amen to that. Not just for one, but for all. For all nationalities. You know, red and yellow, black and white, we're all precious in his sight. Jesus loves the little children of the world. And we want to make sure, Igniters, that all can come to repentance for those that are not in the household of faith. And for those that are, not just for us to repent, but for us to grow. And that's the key important thing in regards to that then. Okay? So there you go. All right. Let's get rocking and rolling here on Ignite Radio. And let's see who's out there here on Ignite Radio, shall we? All right. Let's get the split screen rocking and rolling here on Ignite Radio. Boy, I tell you, I love this split screen. I can tell you that right now. Love the split screen. We got it. All right. Let's rock it. First and foremost, Igniters, I'd like to give a shout out to hailing all the way over from the province of Isabela. Igniters, way up there. And they're in the northern part of the Philippines, northern Luzon. Always a pleasure to have her with us here on Ignite Radio. It's already Thursday morning there, so there you go. Magandi Bumaga, good morning to you, Ghost, and none other than Sister Amelia is with us here on Ignite Radio. Go ahead.
2: Hi. Chuck me.
1: What happened to that? Go ahead. There we go. There we go. Yes, big shout out goes to Sister Amelia. And I can tell. See, that's what happens sometimes. We're not here for a few days here at the studio. Everybody gets kind of like, oops. And there you go. There you go. There you go. I always say blame it on the computer, you know. Because I can say that, you know. There was a song back in the 90s, Blame It on the Rain. And that's all I'm going to say. Anytime there's a problem, just blame it on the rain. Except here in Vancouver, yeah, in Surrey, yeah, we can do that because it rains a lot here. So there you go. But anyways, good to have you with us, Sister Amelia. Sister Amelia wrote in here, blessed day, Brother Kirk, and all Igniters on the TFT. Put God first. Matthew 6:33 that states, seek ye first the kingdom of God and his righteousness, and all these things shall be added unto you. And amen to that, Sister. Amen to that. She says, take care and stay safe, Paul. God bless us all. And amen to that. Amen to that. Good to be able to have you here with us here on Ignite Radio. Amen to that. All right, Igniters, let's go ahead and go over to the Eastern time zone, Igniters, on this side of the world, and check in with a couple of people in the Eastern time zone. First and foremost, Igniters, we heard him not even 2 hours ago bring a bombshell study here on Ignite Radio. And I'm telling you, that's the reason why we got him on every Mondays and Wednesdays here on Ignite Radio. Igniters, give it up for our good friend, good brother. That's Brother Albert is with us here on Ignite Radio from the Lawrence Congregation, part of Ignite New England. Yes, bonjour, Brother Albert, and glad to have you here with us here on Ignite Radio. And always a pleasure, always a pleasure. Man, oh man, you know, Brother Frank with the right and Brother Albert with the left. And I'm telling you, it's like, wow, what a 1-2 combo that was. And amen to that. Amen to that. Brother Albert wrote in here. He says, greetings, Brother Kirk, and all igniters. May God bless us all. And sent over 7 hearts, as well as on top of that, 1 prayer in hand. And merci beaucoup, Brother Albert. We will send you a whole bunch of hearts, because you know what? We appreciate that very, very much. And good to be able to have you here on Ignite Radio. Amen to that. Igniters, like to give a shout-out hailing all the way over from the great state of Ohio. Igniter, it's always a pleasure to have this wonderful sister with us. Good evening goes to none other than to Sister Brenda is with us here on Ignite Radio. Yes, Sister Brenda is with us here on Ignite Radio, and greetings to you. Glad to see that you are with us here on Ignite. She says here, evening, everyone. And she said, Brother Paul, Brother Kirk, wanted to thank you all through the hospital stay of my brother, Ronnie, with your prayers and uplift me, my thoughts and care. And amen to that. And you know what, sis? We're there for you. We love you, sis, and amen to that. Sister Brenda said, we laid ashes to rest today, and may the Lord continue to be with you, Sister Brenda, as well as on top of that, Sister Sharon. If you don't know Igniters, Sister Sharon is a sister in the Lord, but she's also the sister to Sister Brenda. So amen to that. So may the Lord continue to be with both of you, Brenda and Sharon, and God bless, and amen to that. As she says here, thank you so much, my Ignite family. God's blessing prayers for all that need them, and send over 2 hearts. And we appreciate that very much. And I just want to let you know, Sister Brenda, you're never alone, okay? You're never alone. When you're in with brothers and sisters, you're never, ever alone. And that's the great thing about it. When one of us is up, then all of us is up. When one of us is down, then all of us is down. And there you go. There you go. So big hugs goes to you. Sister Brenda and Sister Sharon, if you're around, hugs goes to you as well. Okay, all right, same thing, Sister Sharon. You're not alone. You're not alone, and God bless both of you and your families. Amen. But good to have you. Good to have you, Sister Brenda. Good to have you. Well, let's continue on here. Well, we can't yet because since we're in the Eastern time zone, Igniters, let's stay in the East because hailing all the way over from the great state of Kentucky is none other than Brother Bill is with us here on Ignite Radio. Amen to that. Greetings to you, Brother Bill, and glad to see you with us here on Ignite Radio. Igniters, Brother Bill, that you can catch every Tuesdays here on Ignite Radio with his program called In God We Trust. And amen to that. So good to be able to have you. As Brother Bill wrote in here, he says here, greetings, Igniters and Brother Kirk. Yes, shout out to you and hope that you and your family are doing well. Brother Bill said, just got home from church. And amen to that, Igniters. Amen to that. And that's, see, they're in the Eastern time zone. So that would be about right. Just finished up the weekly Bible class there. And away we'd be able to go. So Brother Bill's like, you know what? I need a little bit more word today. And you're going to get it with here, Brother Bill. Deep series that we're on, and reality check and how we're going to apply the word. So good to have you for sure. Amen to that. As Brother Bill said, amen. And appreciate that very, very much. All right, let's go ahead and get to the Central Time Zone, Igniters. Yes, all of those that are in the Central Time Zone, Let's go ahead and give a couple of shout-outs to those that are in the Central Time Zone. First and foremost, Igniters, like to give a shout-out hailing all the way over from the great state. The great state of Indiana, Igniters, Hoosier Country. Igniters, give it up for our good friend, good brother. Brother Darwin is with us here on Ignite Radio. Yes, Brother Darwin is with us here on Ignite Radio. So good evening to you, Brother Darwin. Glad to have you here with us here on Ignite Radio. As Brother Darwin says, there, peace and joy and love be unto you all in Jesus Christ. And he sends over one prayer.

Yes, Brother Paul is with us here on Ignite Radio, and shout out to you, Brother Paul, and good to be able to have you with us here on Ignite. As Brother Paul says, hope all is well, Brother Kirk, and to all Igniters, and I'm just going to say is, well, you know what? I'm going to steal a line, Brother Paul, that you know. I'm doing better than I deserve, and that's the best way how to be able to put it. I'm doing better than I deserve, and I woke up this morning. I'm going to tell you, thou shalt not complain, because there are some people around this world that did not wake up. So I better be excited, because I'm one of the blessed ones that woke up today. And amen to that. Now, does that mean after waking up, I looked around and saw everything that's going on and say, can I get back to sleep? That's a different story. That's a different story. It might be, hey, dear Lord, can I get a reset on that one? This doesn't look like it's going in the right direction. But anyways, got from the U.S. back up to Canada safely. I'm happy with that too. So there you go. What's that song that we sing? Count your many blessings one by one to see what God has done. You know, we have not sung that song in church in a while. I got to write that one down. Next time that I sing, we're going to sing that song. For all you ones that are part of the Surrey congregation, we're going to sing that song. Count your many blessings one by one. There you go. I'll find a way to squeeze it in. You know, so there you go. Good to have you, Brother Paul. Good to have you. Let's stay in the Central Time Zone, Igniters, and give a shout-out hailing all the way to the great state of Texas, Igniters, right outside of Austin, Texas, Igniters, and that's where we'll find none other than Brother Hubert is with us here on Ignite Radio. Yes, Brother Hubert's with us here. Buenos noches goes to you, Brother Hubert. Hope that you are doing pretty well today. And amen to that. Good to have you. Good to have you here on the program. Amen to that. Let's go from Austin metropolitan area all the way up to the Pacific Northwest, Igniters, to North Seattle to be exact. And let's check in and give a big shout out from area code 206. None other than Sister TL is with us here on Ignite Radio. Magandang hapon. Good afternoon to you, sis. Amen to that. Good to be able to have you here with us, Sister TL, and hope that you are having yourself a wonderful, wonderful afternoon here. She's already sent over four hearts. Amen to that. And she says here, Brother Kirk, yes, sis, Bible and notepad ready. And there you go. Amen to that. Good to be able to have you here with us here on Ignite Radio. All right, let's cross up to the north side to hear the border Igniters to the great warm, well, not today, semi-warm north, not here in Vancouver. I was enjoying those nice weather. Anyway, it'll be back, hopefully. It'll be back. Get this thing back up into the 30s, you know. Tell everybody. I call it good Filipino weather, you know. Get into the mid-30s. Let's stay there for like 2 weeks. Anyways, I'm going to leave that comment alone. Greetings to you, Brother Jerry Brandenburg, Agent 100. Hope you're doing well, sir. Good afternoon, and glad to have you here with us here on Ignite Radio. Amen to that. Igniters, let's give a shout out also from the Surrey congregation. Magandang hapon, good afternoon, goes to none other than the Surrey Zone. Sister Tesla is with us here on Ignite Radio. Amen to that. Good to have you.

Good to have you, sister. And yes, we got our instant messenger working because I got your instant messenger. Still got to work on that account of yours. Find out why is it not working. But anyways, good to have you. Anyways, good to have you. Good to have all the rest of you elsewhere listening. Good morning, good afternoon, and or good evening to all of you. And amen to that. Okay. Let's go ahead and to get into this right here. The Bible versus morality igniters. And let's go ahead and get into part number 12 here on Ignite Radio. Part 12 won't be the conclusion. Won't get through all of it. But we'll get through a fair chunk of it. Might be a light day tomorrow. Might be. Keyword is might be. But let's go ahead and get started here. If you remember at Igniters, we talked about on Saturday about kids need guidance and control. Okay, we talked about that on Saturday, that kids need guidance and control. Okay, not what psychologists and the guidance counselor teachers and all the rest of it says, oh, if you restrain a child, you'll build up their frustration and become more rebellious. And you know what? I said to you, Igniters, that unfortunately we got some people that are in church igniters, that are in churches today, that have taken that attitude and have applied the same thing. Because even, as I said, some parents, even in church, think the same. They tell others, oh, don't be too strict on them. Don't compel your kids to go to church. Let them experience some of the world's temptations. And I'm going to tell you, Igniters, I just sit back and I just go, really? I mean, I'm sorry to be able to tell you, Igniters, but I look, as someone who has taught the teens, Igniters, I'm going to be honest with you. I don't want the teenagers to experience some of the world's temptation. I don't want them to go ahead and do that. Look, it was bad enough when I was 17, 18 years old to go through what I actually went through. But some of these people are going through this thing at 12, 13, and 14. Then we look up and go, well, why are they not excited about going to church? Well, you know, no, I don't know. There is a disconnect somewhere. And, you know, it's like what I said to you on Saturday. Look, your child is not yours. You were blessed to have a child, thanks to the Lord. You are blessed by the Lord to have that child. I'm going to tell you one thing. God wants that child back, Igniters. God wants that child back with him. And I'm going to be honest with you. You tell some parents that and they'll look at you like, what do you mean? That's my child. No, that's not your child. Because, see, God blesses you to have a child.
You know, you remember the church? God blessed you to have that child. For what? For you to raise that child up properly so that you can, that child is the next generation. That child's the next one you pass the baton on to. It's like what Sister Brenda says. We need to properly train the young ones so that they will be, because they're the next ones that that get the torch passed to them. They're the next church. They're the next generation. And amen to that. And that's the reason why, Igniters, that you see and hear our teenagers, like Brother Yuan, you know, 14, 15 years old, giving lessons on Ignite Radio. You hear Brother Mark, you know, 15, 16 years old. Why are we getting our young men, brethren, involved? Because it grows. Because the more that they grow in the Lord, the harder it is for them to be tempted, Igniters. They get to grow up in the Lord. And that's the key important thing. So when some of us get a little older, we know that the church with the brethren who we taught, the church is still in good hands. The church will be in good hands. And you know, that's what God wants. God doesn't want our kids to be running around here on the streets at 3, 4, 5 o'clock in the morning acting like all the rest of these people do. And we need to keep that in mind. Igniters, I'd like to give a shout out hailing all the way over from the great state of Florida. It's none other than Brother Eugene is with us here on Ignite Radio. So good evening to you, sir. Glad to see that you are with us here on Ignite Radio. Amen to that. Good to be able to have you. I'm going to tell you, Igniters. We need to keep that actually as in mind. What are we doing with God's gift? What are we doing with God's gift? And that's a thing sometimes that we overlook. We'll take them to a soccer practice. Why are they not at church? Oh, we'll take them someplace else. Why are they not at church? Oh, it's okay. Once in a while, they can miss. How are you going to explain that? What about if the one day they miss is the day you get called home? Has anybody thought about that? But I'm just throwing it out there. Just throwing it out there. Be very interesting when you get to judgment and God asks you, why didn't you take your son or daughter who I blessed you with to go to church? Oh, well, they wanted to do something else, so I said, okay, let's just go ahead and do it. I can picture it now. Somewhere in the background, Sister Amelia's voice was saying, Matthew 6:33, seek ye first the kingdom of God and his righteousness, and all these things shall be added unto you. Anyways,
See, look, here's the thing, Igniters. Everybody wants to be free. Everybody claims that they want to be free. The Bible's too restrictive. The Bible is too like this. Oh, there's so many tough things that are in there. Oh, I just want to live my life and do what I want to be able is to do. And you might hear that. You might hear that from some of the teenagers. Well, you know what? I just want to live my life the way I want to be able to do things. You know, I'm a free agent. I should be able to do what I want, when I want, and how I want to be able to do it. And you know, Igniters, everybody claims that that's what they want to be able to have. But you know, the one thing, Igniters, is this. Now, Sister TL and Sister Brenda both said this last week. There is nothing free in life. There's nothing free in life. So I'm giving the two sisters from last week some credit in regards to that. Nothing's free in life. But I'm going to tell you, we ought to be careful about what kind of freedom that we want to be able to get. See, Igniters, when someone says that I want to be free, I always like to tell them is like, well, here's the thing. When you're in church, you are expressing you want to be free. Think about that. When you're in church, you are expressing yourself that you want to be free. Now, some of you are going to sit back and say here, well, what do you mean? Plain and simple. Plain and simple. When you're listening to Ignite Radio throughout the week, you are claiming you want to be free. When you're going to church on Sunday morning and going to the Bible classes and learning something, when you're in worship, when you're going back there Sunday afternoon or Sunday night, you are telling people that you want to be free. Okay, now I get it. Some of you are going to say, what is that? How am I free? Simple. Simple. See, Igniters, we need to start talking about what's called true freedom. Because let's face it, everybody says they want to be free. But you know what? I want true freedom. You ever heard that phrase before? True freedom. See, that true freedom is freedom from sin, Igniters, and is only found in Jesus Christ. That's the only, listen, if we were free from sin, Igniters, just think, every single one of us free from sin. What happened if we went 1 week where there was no sin at all? We were free from sin from 1 week. Maybe 2 weeks. 2 weeks. Free from sin. You couldn't sin. You wouldn't sin. The devil could not tempt you for 2 weeks. You had no inclination, no bad thoughts, no this and the other stuff. You're not flying off the handle. You had absolute peace. Perfect
piece for 2 weeks. How good would you feel? How good would you feel? How good would that feel? No stress for 2 weeks. Some of you can't even go 2 days without stressing. Two weeks, nothing to complain about. 2 weeks of just waking up every morning and you're excited and jumping out of bed because you're like, oh, this is such a beautiful day. You don't care if it is 37 degrees Celsius outside or over 100 degrees. You don't even care actually is that if it is just pouring rain. Because you know you're free. True freedom is the freedom from sin igniters, and that's found only in Jesus. We need to tell people that. Because I'm going to tell you, what these psychologist people are offering, what these guidance people are offering, what all this, even some of our so-called government officials, what they're offering is false and perverted freedom. That's what they're offering. Think about it, igniters. False and perverted freedom. Freedom from God. Freedom from righteousness. And freedom, what's worse, freedom from eternal life. That's what they have. So when someone tells you and I just want to live my life the way I want to, and that's about it. So in other words, what you're saying is that you need freedom. That's what I want. So you want the false and perverted freedom. Huh? Yeah. You want the false and perverted freedom. You want the freedom from God. You want the freedom from righteousness. And really what you're actually saying is that you want freedom from eternal life. Because you don't want free eternal life anyways. You just want to just eat, drink, be merry, and then die. Because I'm going to tell you one thing, folks. I don't know about you. That's not freedom. That's not freedom. I don't want to be free and go to jail, igniters. I don't want anybody to say, no, you're free to go to jail anytime you want to be able to go. I don't want to do that. I don't want to go to jail. I don't even want to even get close to jail. Why in the world, igniters, would we fall for this kind of shenanigans? Why are we falling for these kind of loopholes? Why are we so gullible for that? Yes. And I would take that down. Anybody tells you, I just want to do whatever I want to be, so you just want to be free. So you want the false and perverted freedom. I guarantee you, igniters, you tell someone that and they are going to look at you like, what? Huh? What?
Because nobody intentionally wants to go to hell. Okay, let me walk that back. There's not a normal person who wants to go to Lake Brimstone. Yeah, I know. I said I don't like you. I'm going back to Lake Brimstone. I'm going to go back to just say Lake Brimstone. No one wants to go to Lake Brimstone. See, Igniters, when we go ahead and read 2 Peter chapter 2, verse 19, here's a funny thing, Igniters, that we need to keep in mind. 2 Peter chapter 2, verse 19 says it very well. While they promise them liberty, they themselves are slaves of corruption. For by whom a person is overcome, and by him also he is brought into bondage. Some of your versions might say the word slavery. While they promise liberty. Liberty. Oh, that's what I want. I want to be liberated. I want to just be free. I just want to let my hair down. Because let's face it, if you have liberty, liberty means is to do as one pleases. And you know the funny thing about it, Igniters, we got a whole lot of people who are trying to liberate themselves, period. See, what we need to do, Igniters, is to tell the world, and maybe sometimes tell ourselves, more importantly, is to tell our kids and our grandchildren so they don't get suckered by what the world has to be able to say. And do. See, folks, God says this leads to slavery and corruption. A person is in bondage to whatever force he obeys. And I'm going to be telling you, Igniters, this. Some of you already know this. People who practice sin are slaves to sin. I'll repeat that again. People who practice sin is a slave to sin. Think about that, Igniters. Now, some of you are going to sit back and say here, well, hold on here. I think I've heard that one before. And I'm going to tell you, if you have heard that before, that people who practice sin is a slave to sin, oh, you're absolutely correct, Igniters. You're absolutely correct. You have heard it before. Actually, you have heard Jesus to say it. A matter of fact, Igniters, I will even go one step further. Did you know that Brother Paul went over that exact same phrase about a week and a half ago?
Now, Brother Paul knows exactly where I'm going at, so that's easy enough. And I know Brother Paul knows because he went over it. He went over it. Now, hopefully, some of you remembered. Because, of course, now Brother Paul is with us here. So, Brother Paul, we're going to check out everybody's memory today. We're going to check out everybody's memory today. Because I know that none of you would forget that soon, that quickly. I know. So let's go ahead, Igniters, and to roll back the clock to a week and a half. And let's get into, well, hold on here. I've been told, let's get the comments and then we'll roll into it. Okay. That's what we'll go ahead and do. Man, I was getting ready to get on a roll here. What do we got here? What do we got? Oh, we got quite a few. Thanks, guys. Now I know the reason why. Sister TL sent over 4 hearts. And then Sister Amelia, thank you very kindly, Sister TL. Sister Amelia sent in over 1, 2, 3, 4, 5, 6 hearts, 7 hearts. And amen to that. So Maram Islamat to both you sisters. Greatly appreciated very much. Sister Amelia sent over 2 more hearts. Sister TL sent over 3 more hearts and said, amen, brother. And Sister Amelia just sent over not 1 heart. No. She sent over 2, 3, 4, 5, 6, 7 more hearts. And amen to that. Greatly appreciate that very, very, very much, sisters. And there you go. Brother Paul just wrote in here and he said 100%. I knew Brother Paul, you weren't going to forget it. So there you go. But Brother Paul knows exactly where we're going in regards to this. Let's go back about a week and a half, Igniters, and let's head over to John chapter 8, verse 31 to 34. Because I'm going to tell you, Igniters, Brother Paul went into a little bit of detail in regards to this. Now, let's go ahead and to cover this. Except I gave the short version of the verses, Igniters, actually to apply it to what it is, to the lesson. So, John chapter 8, verse 31 to 34, Igniters. Let's go ahead and to get going here, Igniters. John chapter 8, verse 31 to 34, New King James Version of the Bible, Igniters. Let's roll right into it. It is, it says here, I'm reading this out of the New King James Version of the Bible. John 8, 31 to 34 says here, then Jesus said to those Jews who believed in him, if you abide in my words, you are my disciples indeed. And you shall know the truth, and the truth shall set you free. Now, remember, Igniters, those Sadducees and Pharisee guys, they didn't like what Jesus said. You remember? Remember what they said? Verse 32. What happened? And they answered, we are Abraham's descendants. We have never been in bondage to anyone. How can you say you will be made free? Now, as Brother Paul so eloquently put it about a week and a half ago, how short-sighted that they were. Because they have been in bondage. Every time you look up, they've been in bondage. From the Babylon straight all the way through to the Roman Empire, they were in bondage. Matter of fact, it was the Roman Empire that destroyed Jerusalem. Got tired of them. Very foolish for them to be able to go ahead and to say that. Now,
I'm not going to get too far deep into the rest, but I think we all get that. I think we all remember that. What did Jesus answer in verse 34? What did Jesus answer in verse 34? Jesus answered and said to them, "Most surely I say to you, whomever commits sin is a slave to sin." And let me tell you something. They did a whole lot of sins and they didn't even know about it. They did a whole lot of sins, Igniters, and did not even bother to do anything about it. Think about that, Igniters. Think about Igniters when Jesus went ahead and told them you make God's word obsolete. Remember that? Remember that? They made God's word obsolete. Why? Because look at all their traditions that they've been doing. Think about that, Igniters. Look at all the traditions that they've been doing. They made it obsolete. You value your traditions, Igniters. That's what they were doing. You value your traditions more than the Bible, than the Word of God. I shouldn't say the Bible. I should say the Word of God, because they knew what to do. They just didn't bother doing it. You made, because of your ceremonial traditions, like your hand washing, your so-called specific interpretations of purity, rather on the intent of the scriptures, you neglected the commandments. You did that. You have these traditions that were used as loopholes to ignore the core commands, such as honor your mother and father. Oh no, that's Corban.

they elevate human tradition over divine truth. Igniters. That's what they were doing. That's exactly what they were doing. See, igniters, that's the reason why that we have today that people that don't want to read the Bible. They don't want to be able to be here, igniters, where you can open up the Bible and be able to read it. You got people from other denominations. Look, you got this so-called Catholic Church now that's trying to say that they're the Alpha and the Omega Church. Oh, we were the ones that were this and the other. We were the ones that first started. Nobody else has got it, which is an out-and-out lie. And everybody's like, oh, yeah, well, yeah, that's true. Amen, amen, amen. It's like, what are you amen for? Did you not even open the book? No, of course not. You don't open the book because you want biblical liberty. You don't want to know the truth. You want the truth? You can't handle the truth. And they don't want the truth. We got today, we got people actually doing the exact same thing. And some of you might be having problems with your kids, your niece and your nephews, your grandchildren, because you're like, I don't understand what I'm doing wrong. You're not doing nothing wrong. They're being exposed to so much that says you need freedom.

Folks, what they need is Bible freedom. That's what we need to tell people. Every single one of us need Bible freedom. Meaning by what? Bible liberty is freedom from sin and guilt, igniters. That's what we need. That's what we need. But we must, igniters, we must obey the truth, igniters. We must know and obey the truth in order to get that Bible liberty, to get that ultimate freedom. We got to be able to get closer to the Lord. Here's a question. Why do you think, igniters, that we sing the song Power in the Blood? Why do you think we sing that song Power in the Blood? You know, you look at the first stanza of that song, and what does it say? Brother Albert already knows this off by heart already, so I'm not asking Brother Albert. Brother Paul knows it, so I'm not asking him either. But for everybody else, how does that song go? What? Would you be free from the burdens of sin? Isn't that the first question? Would you be free from the burden of sin? And then we tell everybody, where could I find that? There's power in the blood, power in the blood. Yeah, I know. I was kind of off. Don't worry. Brother David can sing that song better than I can for right now. But anyways, that's beside the point. But think about that, igniters. Would you be free from the burden of sin? That's freedom. That's freedom. Not what the world is trying to say is freedom. That's not freedom at all. There's no freedom in that. There's no freedom in that. But you give me freedom from the burden of sin. You know, that's why Sister Mila loves that song. Burdens are lifted at Calvary. What a beautiful feeling that is, to get all that weight, that guilt, that sin, that punishment, and lift it off of yourselves and throw it away. That's freedom. That's freedom. That's true freedom. They don't need to run away, igniters. They need to come forward. They need to have what's called Bible freedom. That's what they need.
Never heard of Bible freedom? I'm going to tell you, Igniters. You want to know what Bible freedom is? Let's go to Romans chapter 6, verse 12 to 23, Igniters. Romans chapter 6, verse 12 to 23. Because I think, Igniters, we need to share Bible freedom. We need to let people know about Bible freedom, Igniters. We every single one of us that's here, I don't care who it is, if you are part of the household of faith, I'm going to tell you one thing. How's it feel to be free? How's it feel to be free? Now, some of you are going to sit back and say, oh, Brother TK, look, there are days I don't feel like I'm free. I understand that. But you hear me, I didn't ask you how you felt. I asked you in terms of your emotions. I asked you, how does it feel that you are free? Because when we are working hard, Igniters, when we are working hard to walk into the light, Igniters, when we're working hard to walk into the light, how does it feel to know that you are free? At least you are putting effort in walking in light. You got people out there that are walking dead. And I don't know about you, but I'd rather walk in light than to walk in dead. That's all I'm going to tell you. I'd rather walk in light. I'd rather work hard to keep my light going than to walk like a zombie in the dead. Let's go to Romans chapter 6, verse 12 to 23. Romans chapter 6, verse 12 to 23, and then I'll pick up you guys' comments afterwards because I see a few of them already. You know, that's why I told you, I don't think we're going to get through this thing. I hope we will get through this because there's a few more. But we're trying to make a point here, so I don't want to rush it either. Romans chapter 6, verse 12 to 23, Igniters. Reading this out of the New King James Version of the Bible. For it says here, okay, hopefully we get there. Romans chapter 6, verse 12 to 23. New King James Version. All right. For it says here, therefore, do not let sin reign in your mortal body that you should obey it in its lusts. And do not present your members as an instrument of unrighteousness to sin, but present yourselves to God as being alive from the dead. That's why I said I'd rather walk in the light than to walk around in a zombie in a dark. I'd rather be alive than to be walking around like a dead man walking. Let's continue on. Being alive from the dead, and your members as an instrument of righteousness to God. For sin shall not have dominion over you, for you are not under the law, but under grace. What then? Shall we sin because we are not under the law, but under grace? Certainly not. Do not know that whom you present yourselves slaves to obey, that you are one slaves that who you obey, whether sin leading to death or obedience leading to righteousness. But God be thanked that though you were slaves of sin, yet you obeyed from the heart that form of doctrine which you were delivered. And having been set free from sin, you become slaves of righteousness. I speak in human terms because of the weakness of your flesh.
For just as you presented your members as a slave of uncleanness and of lawlessness. I got something else on my mind. That's why I got to just read it. Anyways, leading to more lawlessness, now present your members as slaves of righteousness for holiness. Verse 20, for when we were slaves to sin, you were free in regards to righteousness. What fruit did you have then in the things which you are now ashamed? For the end of those things is death. But now, having been set free from sin and having become slaves of God, you have your fruit to holiness and to the end, everlasting life. For the wages of sin, listen to this, Igniters, keep this in mind. For the wages of sin is death, but the gift of God is eternal life in Christ Jesus our Lord. That's why I said, Igniters, this is biblical freedom. This is biblical freedom. When you're here, Igniters, this is biblical freedom. When you are excited to open up God's word, when you're listening to Brother Paul, when you're listening to myself, when you're listening to the brethren that's on Ignite Radio, when you're listening, actually, when you get ready to go to church in the morning, you know, you talk about getting your mindset right. Well, tune in and listen to what the Lord has to be able to say. Get your mind right when you're getting ready to go to church. When you're there participating in the Bible classes, when you're there participating in the order of worship, when you're there and you're singing and you're thankful and you're looking at things and you're going, yes, I need to be able to build on that. When you are an encouragement to others, when you're telling others that, yes, I missed you. I'm glad to be able to see you. I want to see you again. When you see that visitor that comes walking in and you're saying, I'm so glad that you're here. Hey, can we see you next week? God willing. I'd love to have the opportunity to talk with you even more. When you're doing all of that, Igniters, then you are showing biblical freedom. You don't need to talk about it. I hate talk. Talk is cheap. And action is better than words. When we're walking the walk, Igniters, then we know that we are going after biblical freedom. No one has to tell us about biblical freedom. Actually, let me walk that back, because I know some of you are going to say, you know, we got some brothers and sisters that are not paying attention in church. We should not be needing a reminder that we all need Bible freedom. I'm going to tell you that. I'm going to tell you that. See, Igniters, here's the one thing. Here's the one thing. Back in the 1960s, there was a gentleman that said these words, Igniters. That said these words, talked about freedom.
It was a quote from Dr. Martin Luther King. And it came out of his I Have a Dream speech. And in that speech, he said, free at last, free at last. Thank God Almighty, we are free at last. Let me tell you something. If you are a Christian, part of the household of faith, that have gone down into that water and have came out a new creature, if you are the one that's part of God's salvation, that you hear the word, Romans 10:17. You believe the word, John 8:24. You repented of your sins, Acts 17:30. You confessed that Jesus is Lord, Matthew 10:32. You went down into that watery grave, Igniters. You didn't get sprinkled. There was no garden hose that was on. There was none of this so-called garbage that you see. No, no, no, no. You said, I'm getting it right. Time to get right. And you go down into the water. And you come up out of that water, version 2.0. And you're doing what you can do in order to be faithful unto death. Not perfect. I'm going to tell you, Igniters, you too can say the exact same thing. Free at last, free at last. Thank God Almighty, I'm free at last. Because you have had those burdens of sin that have been lifted off of you. You are now whiter than snow. A royal priesthood. Part of God's kingdom. And that is more precious than silver or gold.

And there's only one place that we can get freedom. And that's in Jesus. We must not let sin continue to reign in our bodies, Igniters. We need to get a little closer to the Lord. We need to grab our spouses and have them get a little closer to the Lord. We need to grab our kids and tell them, you better get a little closer to the Lord. We better grab those grandchildren, Igniters, and tell them, the nieces and the nephew, get a little closer.

Oh, this world's right. It needs freedom, but it needs Bible freedom. That's what it needs. That is true freedom. I'm telling you, that's true freedom. Ain't no freedom else anywhere else. Don't let anybody fool you by telling you out there there's freedom. That's a lie. And I, for one, I don't know about you, I'm getting tired of being lied to. Don't even get me started on that, or else we'll never get this thing finished. All right, let's, I know. I know. Okay, let's get to it. Okay, what do we got right there? All right. Sister Amelia wrote in here. She said, amen, brother, and then sent in one, two hearts. And she sent in three hearts, and amen to that. Sister TL sent in 1, 2, 3, 4, 5, 6, 7 hearts. She said, amen, amen, and amen, Sister TL, then sent over 2 more hearts. And appreciate that very much. Sister Amelia, to that song. It could have been burdens are lifted, or it could have been are you free from the burdens of sin? There's power in the blood. That's the song, power in the blood. So one of the two, don't know which one. It could have been your favorite one, but anyways. She did write in here, Sister Amelia said, amen to that song, brother, and gave 1 golden thumbs up, 1 happy face, and 1 painted heart. Appreciate it very much. Sister Brenda says, amen, amen. Freedom, yes. Oh, wonderful freedom. Amen. Sister Amelia sent in a heart. Sister Brenda sent in 2 more hearts. Amen to that. Brother Hubert said, amen, Brother Kirk, and sent in 3 hearts and a flag. Appreciate that very, very much. Sister TL sent over 3 more hearts. Sister Amelia sent over 2 more hearts there. Brother Albert sent over... Brother Darwin said amen. So appreciate that, Brother Darwin. As well as on top of that, Sister TL sent over 3 hearts. Sister Amelia sent over 2 hearts. Brother Albert said amen, thumbs up, a heart, and then said freedom indeed. And amen to that. Amen to that. Amen. Sister TL wrote in here and she said, amen, Brother Kirk, amen. And then she sent over 3 more hearts. And amen to that. Appreciate it all. Okay. So I think we got what we're trying to get at here. See, And the reason why that I wanted to go a little bit deeper into this, Igniters, is for this particular reason. You know, and it's just, some people, I tell you, Igniters, it's just, look, here's the world that we live in.

live in. We have a problem in this world that no one wants to admit to. We want to make sin that there's no sin igniters. We live in a world today where people are trying to make sin no sin. We want that. We got a world that's trying to make shame igniters. Shame. No shame at all. You know what I'm talking about? I mean, I'm talking about igniters that, you can do whatever you want to do. You can dress like every way you want to be able to dress. Let me tell you something. I remember I went to a friend's wedding that was at not at this church, but they were at a church. No, actually, it was one of our other churches that I went to. And these girls would walk in igniters with their 6-inch high heels on. And I'm telling you, some of the most, the short dresses were short dresses. They were like mini skirts. I mean, you know, and every one of them looked like they were decked to the hill. You're going to a church wedding and you're dressing like you're going to the club. Now, I hope most of you understand that. They were dressed like they were going to the club.

They got no shame igniters. They got no shame. See, today's world igniters, have you noticed that most people can find plenty of excuses to rationalize sin? Have you noticed that, igniters? But often our excuses may not convince others or even ourselves, igniters. We just say it just to brush people off. But I'm going to tell you one thing. You listen to those guidance counselors. You listen to Dr. Phil. You listen to Gunga Gabi Vice. You listen to some of those so-called teachers that we're supposed to be teaching stuff in school. And I don't know what the heck they're teaching. I don't know. I'm still trying to find out how the rainbow got into the school, because that's not a school thing. But see, these excuses that come from all these people are more convincing. Maybe because actually is igniters that they are professionals. Have you ever thought about that? They're professionals. See, they've been trained in college and they have these so-called degrees in excuse making. And so they can do it here at Igniter. Seriously, they can do it scientifically. Oh, I know how to raise the perfect kid better than you do. I can do this better than you. I can do this better than anybody else because you know what? Look at my credentials. You need to listen to me because I'm an expert. And sadly, igniters, they're paid very, very well. Their fees in which they charge are outrageous. Here's the thing, igniters. I wish someone would charge me a fee. If they said, hey, can you come in and be able to, yeah, I would be glad. I got the Bible in hand. You know how much I would actually charge for it? I certainly wouldn't be charging no $200 an hour. That's for sure. And the sad thing about it is because that they charge so much, because that they sound so scientifically, because that's when people will sit back or some of your kids or grandchildren are going to go, well, dad, granddad, what do you know? This person is a professional. These persons get paid for this thing. So, of course, igniters, when they offer these excuses, people are more likely to believe it because they're quote-unquote professionals.

I'm going to tell you, Igniters. Let me tell you this. Here's a news flash for every time that someone tells you that. Tell them this. You can tell them that your ideology comes from the Creator. See, when they pick up the word of God, Igniters, that comes from God Himself. God, who is the master professional. Because He made us. God is the master psychologist. God didn't have to be trained in colleges. God doesn't have a degree. He invented it. So if there's anybody that's going to do anything scientifically, it's going to be God, not mankind. So when they ask, well, why are you listening to God? Because God is the master and the alpha and the omega. And see, what we need to tell people is, we need to believe in what God has to be able to say. Well, why should I? I'm going to tell you why. I'm going to tell you exactly why. Some of you might have heard this scripture before, but it's always good to hear it again, Igniters. I'm going to tell you the reason why. And you can tell any of your friends, colleagues, children, grandchildren, whatever it is, you can tell them one thing. You can tell them. When I read 2 Timothy 3, 16 and 17, when I read it, 2 Timothy 3, 16, 17, it tells me this. All scripture is given by the inspiration of God. And it is profitable. I don't like to be broke. I like to be profitable. Some people like to be broke. I like to be profitable. It is profitable for doctrine, for reproof, for correction, for instruction in righteousness, that the man of God may be complete, thoroughly equipped for every good work. Well, what do you mean by profitable? Oh, it's going to be so easy on the mind. See, I gain God's knowledge in my head. See, I gain God's knowledge. See, every time, Igniters, that we're going through this stuff right here, we are not going through my knowledge, is not going through anybody else's knowledge, is not going through the church serving knowledge. No. It's going through God's knowledge. See, God's knowledge is profitable. Oh, trust me. Look, if we actually followed the Bible, if we actually followed things in which that we are supposed to follow, how many headaches would we not have if we just simply followed God's plan? How much more profitable would our lives be? How much more fruitful would our lives be able to be? Now, probably a heck of a lot better. But because that we're in this tent, this mortal body, this corrupted body, because we got all these emotions and everything like that, and we're surrounded by all these people, half the time we even forget ourselves.
Am I coming or going? So every now and then, igniters, we need a little slap on the face that, hey, wake up. Let's get going. But see, igniters, when we pick up God's word, that's what it does to us. Because we got all the knowledge and the power that we need to overcome anything that the devil throws in our way. We got the power in our hands, igniters. And that's better than any goofy Dr. Phil. It's better than listening to Dr. Odds. It's better than listening to any of those yo-yos, including those guidance counselors, teachers, or whatever the case actually is. Because let me tell you something. They cannot hold a candle to the Lord. And they can't hold a candle to the Bible.

Think about that. We need to keep that in mind. We need to keep that in mind. Brother Albert wrote in here, he said, with their knowledge, they think that they are the ones who created God. Well, that's true. That part is true. Because they think that they are gods themselves. We don't need God. We're just smarter than he is. You're absolutely right, Brother Albert, in regards to that. Amen to that. Sister Amelia sent in 1, 2, 3 hearts. Sister TL sent in 2 hearts. Sister Amelia sent in a third. So did Sister Amelia. Sister TL sent in a fourth. Sister Amelia sent in 2 more. And then we got 1, 2, 3, 4, 5 more from Sister Amelia. And Sister TL just sent in 3 more hearts afterwards for that. Amen. See, Igniters, here's the thing. We got a little problem, Igniters. We got a little problem. See, people, even some Christians think that, well, I'm a Christian, so I can do whatever I want to be able to do, whenever I want to do it, however I want to do it. We have to make sure we don't fall into that category, once saved, always saved. I think, Brother Albert, you talked about not to fall into that category. I think, was it last week that you were talking about that? A week or 2 weeks ago? Not to fall into that once saved, always saved category? I'm going to tell you. We need to make sure that we don't get lazy in our Christianity ourselves. We need to make sure, Igniters, that we ourselves don't get lazy in our Christianity. Just because we got baptized doesn't mean, oh, I can sit back and relax, I'm there. Don't do that. Because when we get lazy, Igniters, that opens us up for even more attacks, Igniters. That's why we're told, Igniters, whoops. That's why we're told, Galatians 5:13. For you, brethren, have been called to liberty. Only do not use liberty as an opportunity for the flesh, but through love, serve one another. In other words, Igniters, freedom in Christ is not a license to do what we want to do. It is not a license to do as we please. Folks, that's the key important thing. Just because you're a Christian does not mean that you are completely 100% saved. That's the reason why, Igniters, that we read in Acts, Acts chapter 8, verse 22 and 23, Igniters. It's as plain as day, Igniters. Plain as day. Acts chapter 8, verse 22 and 23. Repent, therefore, of this your wickedness and pray, God, if perhaps the thought of your heart may be forgiven you.
For I see that you are poisoned by the bitterness and bound by iniquity. We all need to repent from sin, Igniters, not embrace it. We got a lot of people today, Igniters, that like to embrace sin. We need to run away from it. Folks, we need to tell people that they need to come to Jesus, Igniters. Every single one of us, Igniters, needs to come to Jesus. Why do you think, Igniters, that I keep telling everybody, hey, for all of you that's on our video site, please go ahead and share it. Look, this is on YouTube. Every single one of you Igniters should be able to go ahead and to share this actually out. It's very simple. You can just, once you hit the share button, it'll say, would you like to share it to Facebook or whatever you like? And go ahead. It's very easy for you guys to be able to go ahead and to do that. Because we need Igniters to tell people. We need to tell people to come to Jesus, Igniters. You and I need Jesus. Your neighbor needs Jesus. Your friends down the street need Jesus. Listen, the lady at the grocery store needs Jesus, folks. Seriously. The people at the corner store, the sorry store, those people need Jesus, Igniters. Please tell them about Jesus. Befriend with them. Invite them to be able to come to church. Well, they're not my family members. Listen, who cares? Who cares? Here's the thing, Igniters. I'm going to send Brother Darwin this because I told him I'm going to go ahead and send it to him so he can get this thing going because we finally made up some extra ones. You know what I got here, Igniters? For some of you on video, you can see this. For some of the other ones, I'll let them know. So we made up a whole bunch of Ignite Radio flyers, okay? So it's right there, Ignite Radio. And it says right here, now four studios and growing. Broadcasting from Surrey, British Columbia, Canada, Boston, Massachusetts, Boston, the USA, Cebu, Philippines, and Hyderabad, India. Ignite Radio. It tells them how that they can go ahead and to log in, Igniters. It tells them. It's a simple flyer. Come listen to Ignite Radio. That's what they can do. Now, we left the other side blank because that's where we put the church name and address and everything actually is on here. And here's the thing, I carry these in my vehicle wherever I go. I get ready to go on Amtrak. Guess what? I'm leaving a couple of these behind in the seat pocket. If I'm on a plane, Igniters, I'm keeping this actually on the seat pocket. I'll probably carry five or six of them. I'll leave this a couple at the boarding area. I'll leave a couple that's on the plane. I may even be talking to somebody and say, hey, here's a flyer. Go ahead and be able to take it. What am I doing? It's not just getting Ignite Radio, but what am I doing? I'm exposing them to something because I'm telling them you need Jesus. You need Jesus.
Come to me, all you who labor and are heavy laden. What a beautiful thing that is. What a beautiful thing that is to hear those words. Come to me, all of you who are labor and are heavy laden, and I will give you rest. Take my yoke upon you and learn from me, for I am gentle and lowly in heart. And you will find rest for your souls. For my yoke is easy and my burden is light. Matthew chapter 11, verse 28 to 30. Folks, I'm going to tell you, every single one of us needs to come to Jesus. And if you're listening today, aren't you tired? Don't you need a break? You know, McDonald's used to say, you deserve a break today. No, not McDonald's. Jesus. You deserve a break, not today. You deserve not a temporary break, but a permanent break. A break that's going to be able to break free igniters. Break free. But the only way igniters that any of us could be able to break free is through the B-I-B-L-E. The B-I-B-L-E. The Bible is the only key to unlock us from sin and its consequences. If we really, truly want to be free at last, free at last, thank God Almighty, I'm free at last. The only way that we can say that is through some good news, igniters. They need the good news. They need to know about Jesus. They need to know about his cleansing power. They need to know, igniters. They need to know. The question is, will you tell somebody about it? Will you go ahead and tell someone about it? The Bible versus morality. I'm going to tell you, igniters. You know, I've been a little excited about this one, a little amped up. And I'm going to tell you, igniters, probability there's a reason why for that. Because, you know, I'm seeing things that are in this world. I don't like it. I don't like it, igniters. I'm getting nervous. Are you getting nervous? Are you liking what you're seeing?

Not me. I can't stand it. I gotta try and do something about it. And I hope you will too. I hope you will too.

Brother Darren, I'm going to send that over to you. Brother Darwin says here, I'm going to send it over to you right after this program. I'm going to send it over to you through Instant Messenger. I think I can copy it over. If not, Brother Darwin, I'll send you a message. If I can get your email, I might just email it over to you. But I'm going to do it right after the program. As Brother Darwin says, here, oh yes, I need some to take to the churches and also put up in the stores and the filling stations. Amen to that. Yeah. Brother Darwin says, a big no. He's not happy either with what he sees going on. And neither should you and I. I'm not happy what I see. Brother Darwin also wrote in here and said, amen to that. And I need Jesus. Two praying hands and two hearts. I'm going to tell you, we all need Jesus, Brother Darwin. We all need Jesus. More ways than one. Whether we like to admit it or not, every single one needs Jesus. Period. What do we got here? Did I get these ones here? I did? Okay. Sister Amelia sent in 1, 2, 3, 4, 5 hearts. Amen to that. Sister TL sent in a couple of hearts. More sent in a couple of hearts there. Sister Amelia sent in 1, 2, 3, 4, 5 more hearts. Amen to that. Sister TL sent in 1, 2, 3, 4, 5, 6 hearts. Amen. Actually, 2 more for 8 hearts. Amen. Sister Amelia sent in 1, 2, 3, 4, 5 more hearts. Appreciate it very, very much. Sister TL sent in here 1, 2, 3, 4 hearts. And then she just said, amen, brother, amen. All right. Brother David Nunez, can you please sing our wonderful song, Power in the Blood? There's power in the blood. If you want to be free and you're listening to this and not part of the household of faith, I'm going to tell you one thing. Come to Jesus while you still can. You just heard God's word. The next step is for you to believe. If you believe, then it's time to repent of your sins and confess Jesus. And if that's the case, then it's time for you to reach out and it's time to get baptized so you can put on those white linen clothes and be faithful unto death. Folks, is it time for some of you all to get right? I hope so. I really do. Here's a song, thanks to our good friend, Brother David Nunez, Power in the Blood, here on Ignite Radio. One song, and we're coming back. Brother David, if you don't mind, please go right on ahead. Anytime you're ready, go ahead.

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4: 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And amen to that, Igniters. Amen to that. Amen. 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If you have a Facebook account, you can always instant message us, Igniters, and we'll be happy to respond to you. So that's definitely not an issue at all in regards for that. So amen, amen, and amen. Definitely, reach out, you know, don't let it pass, Igniters, don't let it pass. Opportunity, I hope that you will, take advantage of it before it becomes too late. That's all I can be able to say. I do hope, Igniters, every single one of you are encouraged to share this particular program, because we really do need to knock some people off the downbound train. Really need to knock some people off the downbound train. And amen to that. Okay. I think we'll have the conclusion tomorrow. I think we're going to try to wrap things up, God willing, tomorrow. The Bible versus morality. Here on Ignite Radio. Amen. Okay, let's get to a couple of comments here. And amen. What do we got? Okay. Brother Albert just sent in three thumbs up, and so merci beaucoup. Thank you very kindly, Brother Albert. We're sending over some hearts because we love this heart meter thing, just going nuts. So all those hearts are there. You go, Brother Albert. All for you, man. Appreciate it very, very much. And amen to that. Amen to that. What else do we got here? Sister TL wrote in here with a heart, and then she says, great study, powerful, well explained. Maraming salamat po, Brother Kirk, and walang anuman. You're welcome. Thank you very kindly. God bless. As she sent out five more hearts for a total of six, and amen to that. Amen to that. Sister Amelia wrote in here. She said, amen, brother. Very deep lessons, and there you go. Three thumbs up and two happy faces. And then she went in and said here, maraming salamat po, Brother Kirk. Yes, walang anuman to you too. Amen to that. And sent in two more happy faces and four more praying hands to go along with that. So amen to that. Amen to that. Definitely. Brother Darwin says, thank you, my brother. And you're welcome. And there you go. Killing two birds with one stone. There you go. Well, amen to that. Amen to that. Well, let's go ahead, Igniters, and to get into our thank yous here on Ignite Radio so we can get ready to get going. Long day today, so I'm looking forward to getting probably a little bit of extra rest. That's going to be for sure. That's going to be in a docket. So let's go ahead and get to our thank yous. First and foremost, to Sister Amelia, maraming salamat. Thank you very kindly for being with us here on Ignite Radio, and we look forward to having you back with us, God willing, tomorrow. You take care of yourself. God bless. Amen to that. To Brother Albert, merci beaucoup. Thank you very kindly, Brother Albert. You take care of yourself and have yourself a wonderful, wonderful evening. Amen to that. Greatly appreciate it very, very much. To our good friend, Brother Eugene, out there in the great state of Florida, thank you for dropping in. Greatly appreciate it very much. And you take care. Have yourself a good evening as well. To our good friend, Brother Bill, thanks for stopping by as well. Appreciate it very much. You have yourself a wonderful, wonderful evening. To Sister Brenda, thank you very kindly for being with us here on Ignite Radio. You take care of yourself and have yourself a great, great evening. Over to our good friend, Brother Darwin. Brother Darwin, thank you very kindly for being with us here on Ignite Radio. You take care of yourself, and I'm going to get that thing over to you. I got to find it, and then I'll try to shoot it over to you. That's for sure. Amen to that. To our good friend, Brother Paul Cockwell, thank you very kindly, Brother Paul, for being with us here, and you have yourself a wonderful, wonderful evening as well. Amen to that. To Brother Hubert, thank you very kindly. Muchos gracias to you, Brother Hubert, and you take care of yourself, and buenos noches to you, and take care of yourself. To Sister TL, all the way out there in Seattle, Washington, maraming salamat. Thank you very kindly for being with us here on Ignite Radio, and hope you have yourself a wonderful evening as well. To Brother Jerry Brandenburg, Agent 100, thank you very kindly for being with us here on Ignite Radio, and you take care of yourself as well. And including to Surrey's own Sister Tesla, maraming salamat. Thank you for being with us as well. To everybody else that's out there, regardless if you're watching or listening, regardless of wherever you are around the world, hey, we are blessed that each one of you has stayed connected here to Ignite Radio. Igniters, the next edition of the Final Take Igniters is going to be able to come by, God willing, tomorrow, Igniters. Whoops. There we go. God willing, tomorrow. Tomorrow afternoon, Igniters will kick things off. We look forward to that, Igniters. And boy, oh boy. Amen, amen, and amen. 5 o'clock Pacific, 8 o'clock Eastern time, Igniters, midnight for all of you that is in the coastal areas of Africa and Europe. Igniters, for all of you that is in the United Kingdom slash coastal areas, United Kingdom, Western Europe, Africa, that's going to be 1 a.m. in the morning. For all of you that's in India, Southeast, there, that's going to be at 5:30 in the morning. And for all of you in the Asian Pacific region, including the islands of the Philippines, that's going to be 8 o'clock. We'll come on right after our good friend, Brother Paul Cockwell. So amen to that. Amen to that. Sister Amelia sent in 1, 2, 3, 4, 5 more hearts. Maraming salamat. Thank you very kindly. Appreciate those hearts very, very much. And amen and amen and amen. To God be the glory, Igniters. May the Lord bless each one of you. Hey, we got some good program that's going to be coming up here. We're going to get a nice little stretch of a cappella music. And we're going to go ahead and switch the signal over. And I get to work on a few things as well. So keep it locked in here, Igniters. This is Thunderkirk reporting live here from COC Surrey. Hope all of you have yourself a good morning, a good afternoon, a good evening, regardless of wherever you are around the world. We're blessed each one of you has stayed connected here to Ignite Radio. Here's the song, Igniters. Give thanks to the Lord here on Ignite.

I think we have it. Okay. You know what? Let's make a joyful noise to the Lord.

Well, that was fun, Igniters. Amen to that. Amen to that. Let's go ahead, Igniters, and to get into a little a cappella music here on Ignite Radio. And let's get rocking and rolling here on Ignite. I'm already excited already. So away we go. Here's the song, Faithful Love, here on Ignite Radio, Thunderkirk reporting.

Consider this scene from the Gospel of Matthew. At that time there was a strong earthquake. An angel of the Lord came down from heaven, went to the tomb, and rolled the stone away from the entrance. And then he sat on the stone. He was shining bright as lightning, and his clothes were white as snow. The soldiers guarding the tomb shook with fear because of the angel, and they became like dead men. Here's a question. Why did the angel move the stone? For whom did he roll away the rock? For Jesus? That's what I always thought. I assumed the angel moved the stone so Jesus could come out. But think about it. Did the stone have to be removed in order for Jesus to exit? Did God have to have help? I don't think so. In fact, this passage from Matthew 28 gives the impression that Jesus was already out when the stone was moved. Nowhere did the gospel say,

She had grinned when the bread and the fish kept coming out of the basket. All of a sudden, the old passion flares. Suddenly, it's all right to dream again. Go quickly and tell his followers, the angel says. Jesus has risen from the dead. He is going into Galilee ahead of you, and you will see him there. Mary and Mary don't have to be told twice. They turn and start running to Jerusalem. The darkness is gone. The sun is up. The sun is out. But the sun isn't finished. One surprise awaits them. Suddenly Jesus meets them, according to verse 9, and says, "Greetings." The women came up to him, took hold of his feet, and worshiped him. And then Jesus said to them, "Don't be afraid. Go and tell my followers to go on to Galilee, and they will see me there." The God of surprises strikes again. It is as if he said, "I can't wait any longer. They came this far to see me. I'm going to drop in on them." God does that for the faithful. Just when the womb gets too old for babies, Sarai gets pregnant. Just when the failure is too great for grace, David is pardoned. And just when the road is too dark for Mary and Mary, the angel glows and the Savior shows, and the two women will never be the same. The lesson? Well, God still sends angels, and God still moves stones. Yeah.

All right, everybody, good morning, good afternoon, and good evening to all of you Igniters. Thunderkirk reporting live here from our main studio here at CLC Surrey. We're getting ready to transfer the signal over, Igniters, as we're going to say adios to Ignite My Destiny Wednesdays and hello to Ignite Your Salvation here on Ignite Radio. So we're going to go ahead and quickly, Igniters, we got a lot of programming we got to do. And so we're going to just to have

line is 5 seconds and counting, igniters. Let's go ahead and to get that going. If you have the brown rectangle that says ignite your salvation, go ahead and to click on that, because we are merging in right now. So here we go. 5 second countdown for everybody else. Let's get rocking and rolling. T-minus 5 seconds and counting, igniters. And off we go with 5, 4, 3, 2, 1. Igniters, go ahead and to refresh that browser, igniters, because we are merging in right now. And that, igniters, is how we do it. I tell you, we love to keep things simplified. Just love it. Keep things simplified, and away we go. Igniters, away we go. All right, let's get a little a cappella music going here on Ignite Radio. We're going to go ahead and to kick things off with, let's see here, what do we want to get into today? Oh, 10,000 angels here on Ignite Radio.

The role of the watchman. Let's bow our heads. Heavenly Father, we come before you today seeking wisdom and courage to fulfill our roles as watchmen in your kingdom. Guide our hearts and minds as we delve into your word. In Jesus' name, amen. Hello, everyone. Today we begin a lesson on understanding our responsibilities as Christians in sharing the good news of salvation. Our focus will be on Ezekiel 33:6, where we learn about the role of the watchman. Please turn with me to Ezekiel 33:6. But if the watchman sees a sword coming and does not blow the horn, and people are not warned, and a sword comes and takes a person from them, he is taken away for his wrongdoing. But I will require his blood from the watchman's hand. In ancient times, the watchmen were appointed to stand guard on the city walls. Their primary duty was to watch for any signs of danger, be it approaching an army or natural disaster, and to alert the populace with the sound of a horn or a trumpet. If the watchman failed in his duty, the blood of those unprepared would be on his hands. This imagery is powerful. It's not just about physical safety, but spiritual vigilance. Now let's think about our role today. We are watchmen of our time. Not against physical swords, but against spiritual threats, sin, despair, temptation, and ignorance of God's truth. Warning others, just like the watchman, we have a responsibility to warn those around us. If we see someone heading towards a spiritual ruin because they do not know Christ, should we not alarm them? Shouldn't we sound the alarm? The scripture is clear. If we fail to share the message of salvation, we share in the responsibility for those who perish without knowing Christ. Have we ever felt that nudge from the Holy Spirit to speak up, to share our faith, but hesitated? What held us back? Fear of rejection? Lack of knowledge? The gospel is our horn. It's the message of salvation through Jesus Christ. When we share this, we save lives. Not temporarily, but eternally. By sharing the truth of Jesus, we offer a chance for repentance and eternal life. We keep our hands clean, knowing we've done what we could to alert others to the coming judgment and the grace available through Jesus Christ. So, what are some practical steps? Pray for opportunities. Ask God to place people in your path who need to hear the gospel. Have your personal story of faith ready. It's often the most compelling way to share. Know the basics of the gospel so you can explain it clearly and confidently. As we close today, remember that each one of us is called to be a watchman. The next time you feel that urge to speak about Jesus, remember Ezekiel 33:6. You might not see the immediate impact, but your words could be the very alarm that leads someone to salvation. Let's close with a prayer. Lord, equip us to be diligent watchmen. Give us the words to speak, the courage to act, and love to share your gospel. May we never be found derelict in our duty, in our sacred duty. In Jesus' name, amen. As we end off, just one final thought. I'd like to encourage every one of you this week to look for one opportunity to share your faith, however small it might be. Let's watch.

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1: Well, good morning, good afternoon, and good evening to all of you Igniters. Thunderkirk reporting live here from our studio here. Coming up here, Igniters, in about 90 minutes. Well, actually, it's going to be about 85 minutes from now. Igniters, we will go ahead and get into our overnight programming here on Ignite Radio. And we got ourselves a loaded one. We're going to go ahead here in about 15 minutes, Igniters, and get it posted up so everybody can go ahead and take a look at it. But I'm going to tell you, it's a really, really good one, Igniters, and I'm going to tell you, you're going to be excited about it, and you will have your salvation ignited, that's for sure. Amen to that. So let's go ahead, Igniters, and to get going here, and let's go ahead and to get started. And the one way we're going to get started, Igniters, is this. We're going to go ahead and kick things off with, let's see here, the song, I Surrender All, Igniters. I Surrender All. And that's how we're going to go ahead and to kick off this second half of our music here on Ignite Radio. So, yeah, keep it locked in here, Igniters. And don't touch that dial. Thunderkirk reporting.

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I'm your host, Paul Cockrell. Topping our news headlines, a long court dispute over the former Central Church of Christ property in downtown Nashville has finally been settled. The Christian Chronicle reporting breaking news, the judge ruled that the Nashville Church of Christ violated the original deed, which required the property to be used for the benefit of the Church of Christ. Ownership now reverts to the estate of A.M. Burton, the church's founder. The $11 million property will be sold under court supervision. 80% of the proceeds will go to the Burton estate, managed by Burton's descendants that include famous Christian singer Amy Grant and Andy Burton, while 20% will go to the Nashville congregation. The building had fallen into disuse and unpaid taxes and had piled up more than $500,000. Both sides will share the cost, with the estate's share capped at $50,000. Amy Grant said the family wanted to protect A.M. Burton's legacy. They've since launched the A.M. Burton Matthew 25 Fund to carry on his spirit of generosity and community service. Severe flooding being reported across Manila and surrounding provinces in the Philippines following days of heavy rain. Streets and homes in several areas are underwater and cleanup efforts are underway. Early word from local Christians there indicate that some members of the Lord's Church have been affected, though details are still coming in. Power outages, road closures, and rising waters have made communication difficult in several communities. Church members throughout the region are said to be checking on one another and assisting those who have been displaced. As more information becomes available about the extent of the damage and specific needs, we'll keep you updated. Meantime, there has been another earthquake in Mindanao, 7.4, 12 miles east of Santiago, Philippines. More details on that in the hours ahead. Finally, churches across the country are still feeling the effects of the pandemic years, and it's showing up in both attendance and leadership. Studies indicate in-person worship service attendance remains about 8% lower than before COVID. While some congregations have recovered through online participations, others continue to struggle, especially smaller churches. At the same time, the average age of church leaders continues to rise, and many congregations report difficulty finding preachers who are willing to serve in smaller or rural areas. Interestingly, recent studies suggest that Gen Z believers, those in their teens and 20s, now attend services more often on average than baby boomers. These numbers remind us that the work of the church continues to depend on every generation doing its part to strengthen, support, and prepare for the next generation. With the Brotherhood Brief, I'm Paul Cockrell reporting.

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This is Ignite Radio.

0: Well, there. Good morning, good afternoon, and good evening to all of you igniters, regardless of wherever you are around the world. We're blessed each one of you has stayed connected here to Ignite Radio. Thunderkirk reporting live here from our studio, and good to have each one of you here with us here on Ignite Radio. Hey, we're kicking things off, igniters, with a bang, and boy, oh boy, we're heading over to the islands of the Philippines right now. And checking in with our good friend, Brother Lucas Igniters here on Ignite Radio. And boy, oh boy, Igniters, I tell you, what a wonderful, wonderful set of programs that we got here on Ignite Radio. Trust me, we do. I mean, Brother Lucas, this is going to be a mixed language, Igniters. Of English and Tagalog, so I'm definitely looking forward to that. From there, Igniters, we're going to stay in the Philippines and head over and check in with our brother, our good brother Luciano. That's going to be in English, so don't worry. Everything is good. From there, Igniters, we'll get into the narrow path with our good friend, good brother, Brother Bright, and excited about that. I tell you, always excited about listening to Brother Bright. That's for sure. Amen to that. From there, Igniters, we will head over to Surrey, Igniters, and check in with our good friend, Brother Simon, Igniters. So, Philippines to Nigeria to Surrey. And then from there, Igniters, we're going to go back to the Philippines all the way to Makati, check in with Sister Norma here on Ignite Radio. And very excited about that. Igniters, she's going to anchor down the ladies' class. And so there you go, all the ladies. Make sure you tune in, because I'm going to tell you one thing. It's going to be a good one. Amen to that. From there, Igniters, we'll get into the 180 with our good friend, Brother David, all the way from Ongole, India. And then from there, Igniters, we will head over to back to Africa. Check in with our good friend, good brother, Brother Adam. All the way over from Ghana, West Africa. So as you can see, we're putting on some miles. We got a few places to go. So very excited in regards for that, Igniters. Hope that all of you are pumped up and excited and raring to go. So we're just getting the wave right now, Igniters, so I got a good idea. Let's get into the programming here on Ignite Radio. Let's ignite your salvation. Let's get fired up for it. Amen. Sister TL sent over three hearts and says, greetings, Brother Lucas. Yeah, let's get ready. Let's rock it. Welcome, Igniters, to the kickoff of Ignite Your Salvation with none other than our good friend, good brother, Brother Lucas, here on Ignite Radio. Brother Lucas, please take it away.
1: 2 Timothy chapter 3, verse 16 and 17, it says, all scripture is given by inspiration of God and is profitable for doctrine, for reproof, for correction, for instruction in righteousness, that the man of God may be complete, thoroughly equipped for every good work. Ang lahat ng mga kasulatan ay kinasiyahan ng Diyos ay mapapakinabangan din naman sa pagtuturo, sa pagsansala, sa pagsaway, sa katututo na nasa katwiran, upang tao ng Diyos ay maging sakdal, tinuruang lubos ng lahat ng mga gawang mabuti. And also in Romans chapter 15 verse 4 it says, for whatsoever things were written aforetime were written for our learning, that through patience and comfort of the scriptures might have hope. Good day everyone! I am Rinoboy Lucas from Kabakan Church of Christ in North Cotabato here in Mindanao over in the Philippines. I am your host for this program, The Thirsty Soul, dito po sa Ignite Radio, na kung saan sa ating pong programa is our goal and aims for this program is to share the Word of God, to inspire you, to encourage each one of us and to feed our spiritual body. Brothers and sisters in Christ, it's a big privilege for me to speak among all of you to strengthen our faith, mga kapatid. Especially sa mga nangyayari po sa ating palibot ngayon na hindi na po natin alam. Hindi po natin alam ang mga nangyayari sa ating palibot. It sometimes becomes weak when it comes our faith because of many issues and tribulations happens in our life. But God is good all the time. All the time, God is good. God gave us His wonderful scriptures that give us motivations in our life. It always reminds us that God is always there for us, every time and then. No matter what, we encounter many trials, temptations, tribulations, circumstances, or any problems, God is always there for us. Kaya nga doon nga sa Deuteronomy chapter 31 verse 8, sinabi doon na huwag kayong matakot. No? 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Even our Lord Jesus Christ said, na lumapit kayo sa akin at kayo'y aking

0: Book of First Green Chance. 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And allowed me to read the or give you the overview of this book, the First Corinthians. So you know, the Corinthians church was plagued by divisions. The believers in Corinth were dividing into groups loyal to certain spiritual leaders. Apostle Paul exhorted the Corinthian believers to be united because of the devotion to Christ. Many in the church were essential approving of an immoral relationship. Paul commanded them to expel the wicked man from the church. The Corinthian believers were taking each other to court, and Paul told the Corinthians that it would be better to be taken advantage of than to damage their Christian testimony. Apostle Paul gave the Corinthian church instructions on marriage and celibacy, food sacrifice to idols, Christian freedom, unveiling of women, the Lord's Supper, spiritual gifts, and the resurrection. Apostle Paul organized the book of 1 Corinthians by answering questions the Corinthian believers had asked him, and by responding to improper conduct and erroneous beliefs they had accepted. So that's the overview of our lessons for this comment, mga kapatid. And for this moment, brother and sisters in Christ, and to all listeners for this program, this day or for this moment, atin pong masimulan ang napag-aralan ang book na ito, mga kapatid. So yun pong ating overview for this moment. But before we start, I just want to remind each and everyone, if you have a Bible there or any Bible applications, please open it and read it with me, so that no one can say there's a bias or prejudicism while we're studying the Word of God. And also, we use two kinds of translation, which is Tagalog and English, so that each one of us must understand better. So let us pray, mga kapatid, for the opening prayer. Our most gracious and loving Father, full of grace, full of mercy, full of love, full of blessings and joy, Father, for this moment, we worship you in spirit and in truth. We glorify your holy name, Father. We praise your great name. At this moment, Father, we, as your children, we are here again to study your word. We are here again to glorify your holy name, Father. And part of our worship to you, Lord God, we are here to grow in spiritually by studying thy word. May you help us, Lord God, every time and then. And may your blessings and presence is to be with us, Father. Give us the knowledge and wisdom from heaven. And please open our hearts and minds so that we can understand what the Bible says. And Father, please continue protect us in any harms and dangers. Give us peace of our minds and peace of our surroundings. Peace of our life, Father. Please forgive us for all our trespasses that committed against you. And all these things to pray in Jesus' name. Amen. So for this moment, brothers and sisters in Christ, our manna for today is entitled Preparing to Overcome Divisions. Makikita po natin sa text po natin, 1 Corinthians chapter 1, verse 1 to 9. And allowed me, mga kapatid, to read the following verses of this topic in English at Tagalog translation. It says, Paul, called to be an apostle of Jesus Christ, through the will of God and Sosthenes, our brother. Unto the church of God which is at Corinth, to them that are sanctified in Christ Jesus, called to be saints, with all that in every place call upon the name of Jesus Christ, our Lord, both theirs and ours. Grace be unto you, and peace from God our Father, and from the Lord Jesus Christ. I thank my God always on your behalf for the grace is of God which is given you by Jesus Christ. That in everything ye are enriched by him in all utterance and in all knowledge, even as the testimony of Christ was confirmed in you, so that ye come behind in no gift, waiting for the coming of our Lord Jesus Christ, who shall also confirm you unto the end, that ye may be blameless in the day of our Lord Jesus Christ. God is faithful, by whom ye were called unto the fellowship of his Son, Jesus Christ, our Lord. 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Now, the city of Corinth was a city with a love for things and pleasure. The citizens were looking to advance on the ladder of upward social mobility. The culture of the city was of trade, business, and the pursuits of success. Of all the cities in the Roman Empire, the city of Corinth perhaps most closely resembles the culture in cities of America in the 21st century. Now, this modern, progressive, cosmopolitan city was the place where the Apostle Paul spent 2 years with the church. We know this was a church with many doctrinal problems. When we read chapter 5 or chapter 5 to chapter 16, we read about these Christians being involved in many sins, as well as having many questions about various teachings. But in our zeal to read about those other issues, it is easy to skip over the primary issue that Apostle Paul must deal with in the Corinthian church. But the problem is so significant that the apostle must spend the first four chapters of the book addresses it. The big problem in this church is divisions. After concluding that Thanksgiving section, Apostle Paul immediately dives into the problem in chapter 1, verse 10 of the First Corinthians. It says, "I appeal to you, brothers, by the name of our Lord Jesus Christ, that all of you agree, and that there be no divisions among you, that you be united in the same mind and the same judgment." Now, as we mentioned, Apostle Paul addresses this problem for the first four chapters. Our study for the next lessons will be these four chapters, as we look at divisions and how we can avoid falling into this sin. Now, we have congregations that does not have divisions or quarreling. One of the great blessings of especially here in Cotabato area, like Kabakan Church of Christ, is the amount of harmony that we have, that I have experienced. But I hope some of the churches also, in different congregations, but I say they are good. Now, we want this to continue to happen, and the best way for us to continue be in harmony is to study what God says about divisions. Before the Apostle Paul addresses the actual issue of the divisions that the Corinthian church is experiencing, now, Apostle Paul prepares them for these teachings in his introduction of this letter. In our lesson today, we are going to look at how Apostle Paul prepares these Christians to overcome divisions. Now, we have two points natin po nakikita po dito. At isa-isahin po natin, mga kapatid. First, know who you are. Kita po natin sa verse 2. Dapat alam mo kung sino ka, mga kapatid. Now, the first way to prepare ourselves for overcoming divisions is to know who we are. Now, listen to the description given in verse 2. "To the church of God that is in Corinth, to those sanctified in Christ Jesus, called to be saints together with all those who in every place call upon the name of our Lord Jesus Christ, both their Lord and ours." Now, if you notice, brothers and sisters in Christ, that Apostle Paul does not say that he is merely writing to the church in Corinth. He elaborates as he describes who these Christians are. He says, that they are sanctified in Christ Jesus and called to be His holy people. No? If you see in the NIV translations, no? Now being sanctified recalls how Israel's priests were sanctified for service, or how the vessels of the tabernacle and temple were sanctified for use. Now you are set apart for God's service. We are set apart as God's covenant people, which assumes certain obligations of obedience. Now, our conduct cannot be out of sync with our calling. We have been sanctified and called to be God's holy people. Now, we get in a lot of trouble when we forget who we are. Really? Yes. We sin and make many mistakes when we forget who we are and what God has called us to be. Forgetting who we are will cause a lack of harmony and bring about divisions. Now, in fact, you will notice the Apostle Paul calls for these Christians to remember that they are part of a story bigger than themselves. If you notice that at the end of verse 2, which is called to be saints together with all those who in every place call upon the name of our Lord Jesus Christ, both their Lord and ours. Now, you belong to a bigger story, mga kapatid. You, me, us. You belong to a bigger group of people. You are sanctified and called to be God's holy people along with everyone else on every who calls upon the name of the Lord. Our work and our purpose is Christ, is far bigger than ourselves and far bigger than what we are experiencing in this church. We have a kingdom work and we belong to the worldwide kingdom of God. One of the benefits I am able to enjoy as a speaker is the opportunity to go or to preach other churches and be part of the relationship or fellowship, rather, even here in the Ignite Radio. It's a big opportunity and privilege for me to speak always, mga kapatid, because that's the command of our Lord Jesus Christ to preach the gospel to wherever you go. No? Pagasik tayo ng salita ng Diyos sa sangkatawan. Because for me, in Matthew chapter 6, verse 33, seek ye first the kingdom of God and His righteousness, and all these things will be added unto you. Yan po ang paniniwala ko, mga kapatid. Unahin natin ang Diyos, even you are a preachers, or a members, or a speakers, or a listeners. Seek God first, mga kapatid. Remember, inuna niya sinabi ang seek ye first the kingdom of God and His righteousness. At huli na po yung sinabi niya na, "And all these things will be added unto you." But sad to say, some people nowadays, inuuna nila yung all these things before God, which is wrong concept. Kung gusto mo talaga na marami at malayo ang marating mo sa buhay, uunahin mo muna ang Diyos, ang kapakanan ng Diyos, bago ang kapakanan o ang gusto mo sa iyong buhay. Blessings belongs to God always. What if hindi niya ibigay ang blessings tayo? What if God did not allowed to give you a blessings? What will you do? Because you did not seek Him first. Malaking bagay po mga kapatid kapag inuna po natin ang Diyos. That's why, as me as your speaker, sometimes I go to other churches to fellowship them, seeing how they are working in God's kingdom. It is a reminder that we are just a small part of the whole working in the kingdom of God. We are not islands, but part of a greater work and greater purpose. Sabi nga nila, kasabihan, no man is an island. No? Another point na makikita po natin mga kapatid, in verse 4 to verse down to 9. In 1 Corinthians chapter 1, it talks about know what God is doing. Now, then the Apostle Paul prepares these Christians for overcoming divisions by informing them about what God is doing for them so that they will understand their place in God's plan. We will see three things that they need to know about what God is doing in their lives so that they are prepared to overcome divisions and maintain harmony. And the first thing we see here, makikita po natin sa verse 4 to 7. It talks about the grace of God. Now, Apostle Paul reminds them of the grace of God that was given to them in Christ so that they are in every way enriched in Christ, in all speech and knowledge. Now, this is the reference to the spiritual gifts that they have been given in Christ. You will remember that we read in chapter 12 to 14 that the spiritual gifts were on one of the reasons for the divisions they were having. They were arguing over which gift was better and not using their gifts for helping one another but completing with one another. And Apostle Paul reminds them that what they have received from God is grace. These are gifts. These were not given because of who you are, but because of the grace of God. What these spiritual gifts were supposed to do was enrich them in all speech and all knowledge. They were to have a life that grasped the truth of God and speaks the truth in a proper way. They have been blessed so that you are not lacking in any gift. When we see all that we have in Christ, how can we possibly divide and quarrel? We have experienced the rich blessings granted to us as gifts of grace. What are we doing fighting? Just questions. We avoid divisions by looking at the grace of God and its effect in our lives. Sometimes there's some divisions inside the church because of their attitudes. Some are always argue, like using philosophy, at the back of their lessons or the questions either. But Apostle Paul reminds us that we always remember what it says. Sana hindi po mangyari yan sa atin, mga kapatid, na magkawatak-watak. No? We are like a one person that many parts. We have ear, we have eyes, nose, tongue, or smell. If one part is hurt, all body are affected. We have hands, toes, internal organs. That's the church look like, mga kapatid. So no, we have no authority to divide or any cause of divisions or quarrelings. God is good. He always give us the knowledge and wisdom from heaven. That's why use that kinds of arguing or philosophy to those who are against the God's will or commands. Not to the member of the church. Now, in verse 7 to 8, this is our second thing we see here in the second point. It talks about hope in the day of our Lord Jesus Christ. Now, the second point Apostle Paul makes to prepare us to overcome divisions is to have our eyes set on eternity. No matter how much of God's blessings we enjoy in the present, we are still waiting for the revealing of our Lord Jesus. Our eager longing and anticipation is for the coming of Jesus. We divide and fight because we become short-sighted, losing our vision of our eternal goal. Further, Apostle Paul says that it is God who is keeping us strong until that day. Who will sustain you to the end? Guiltless in the day of our Lord Jesus Christ. The ESV translation reads that He will sustain you to the end. Now, the Greek word carries the meaning of strengthening and establishing, rendering constant so that you are unwavering. You cannot fall apart now by quarreling and dividing the goal is to guiltless on the day of judgment, which can only happen through the strengthening of our Lord. Division and fighting shows that we are worthy of blame and are not resting our lives and hope on the promises of God. We do not depend upon ourselves, but upon God, who strengthens and helps us to the end. How can we fight with each other when we are eagerly longing to be declared justified and blameless on the final day? Our third things we see in this point, kikita po natin sa verse 9. Verse 9, it talks about called into the fellowship of His Son. Now, finally, we are prepared to overcome divisions when we understand that God has faithfully called us into fellowship together with His Son. You. The you in this paragraph is plural. No? The word you. You all have been called together into the fellowship of Christ. We have been called into a new family, a new relationship in Christ. Now, the question is, how can we fight with each other? Paano? No? Yung walang away na mangyari, but kayo mismo naghahanap ng away? Instead na magtulungan sana upang ikakalago ng iglesia, ikakalago ng ating mga sarili para sa Panginoon. 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What if nandun tayo sa piling ng Diyos? Aaway pa rin ba tayo? No. How can we quarrel? How can we divide? We are joined in this fellowship of the Son. We are in a relationship with each other. Sana, mga kapatid, huwag natin ugaliin ating sarili na palaway tayo, no? Or cause any quarrelings or any issues, because that's not a good image of a good true Christian. Instead, give a harmony in the sight of God together with all our brethren in Christ inside the church, even at the outside of the church. To all our fellow Christians, even to our enemy. Kaya nga sabi natin Panginoong Kristo, kapag binato ka, batuhin mo rin ang tinapay. Which is figurative, mga kapatid, no? 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Household of the faith. Sinasabi doon sa Galatians chapter 6 verse 10. No? Household of the faith. Mas lalo nating mahalin ang ating kapwa inside the church. We can't fight. We can't quarrel. We can't divide. Because we are joining in the fellowship of the Son, which is our Lord Jesus Christ. We are in a relationship with each other, mga kapatid. Unfortunately, many do not understand this. No. Di nila iniisip muna ang kahihinatnan or any results after they are fighting, after they are quarreling, until they can divide. Mayroon bang mangyayari na mag-join sa fellowship sa ating Panginoong Jesucristo? That's why some churches, their problem is or are their members, not the preachers. No? 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No? Be a salt and be a light of this world, sabi natin Panginoong Jesucristo. No? This is why many choose to only gather with other Christians on Sunday. On Sunday morning. And do not take advantage of the opportunities to get together for other Bible studies, worship times, potlucks, and the like. Now they do not see that they are a family and community in Christ. We have something in common that is greater than any other bond that we can create or is given to us. We have a shared calling to participate in the new family created by God's grace. Now, for our conclusions for this moment, brothers and sisters in Christ, before even bringing up the problem of divisions, we can see how Apostle Paul is setting up his litter to prepare his hearers to overcome the divisions they are currently experiencing. Now remember who you are. You have been sanctified in Christ Jesus and are called to be His holy people. Our conduct must match our calling. Then remember what God has done for you. The grace of God was given to you, blessing you, blessing you with great gifts, so that you know what it means to be a disciple of Jesus. You are looking forward to eternity and God will sustain us that goal so that we will be declared guiltless in the day of our Lord Jesus Christ. You were called into the fellowship of His Son. You have a new family. And new community that changes how we live with one another. So that's all, brothers and sisters in Christ, nawa sa ating lessons ay marami po tayong natutunan na we have to know who you are and know what God is doing for us in our lives. And looking forward for each other, that no fighting, no quarreling, no divisions happens in our community, our family, inside the church. But be a lovable, caring, hospitality, doing goodness to each other in God's sake, in God's will, mga kapatid. And hope and pray that we apply it in our daily life, these lessons. Hope we encourage one another. Since we are started the book of 1 Corinthians. And for the next lessons, we continue these lessons, mga kapatid. And I know we learn a lot of things when it comes to scriptures, the written books of Apostle Paul. That's all what I want for this moment. And thank you very much for your wonderful time and hearing the word of God. And thank you and God bless to each and everyone. Sa ating pong pagtatapos, samahan niyo po ako sa ating closing prayer. 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Amen.
1: Alrighty then, and that was none other than our good friend, good brother, Brother Lucas Igniters, here on Ignite Radio, and very nice study there by our good friend, Brother Lucas. And amen to that. Amen to that. Definitely. Yeah, that was actually not too bad at all. Sister TL sent over three hearts and said, "Thank you, Brother Lucas Lamak." And I sent over a heart as well. So I appreciated it very much. Amen to that. Amen to that. Well, that's how we're kicking off our program in here. But guess what? It's going to climb. It's going to get better and better and better and better. Because Igniter's coming up here in 35 minutes from now. Igniters, we got this. Okay, 35 minutes. This is what we got going on. I'm going to go ahead and rest my voice too. Peace. Hang on, everybody. Okay, so coming up in 35 minutes from now, we got the Living Proof at the top of the hour, or just after the top of the hour, we got the Living Proof with Brother Luciano. Really looking forward to that one. And then from there, Igniters will head over to Benin, Nigeria, check in with our good friend, Brother Bright. From there, Igniters will head over to Surrey here. During our overnight period to listen to the Pathfinder with Brother Simon. And then from there, Igniters head back over to the Philippines. You ladies are going to get a real good, energized study from Sister Norma. I can promise you that. Amen to that. And then from there, Igniters will get into the 180 with Brother David before we end up in Segakope, Ghana, West Africa, with our good friend, Brother Edam Blasu. You can tell we're going all over. And we hope that each one of you will stick around, Igniters. Let's go ahead and get things rocking and rolling. We're going to put this down on automatic. Yours truly can go get some rest. Commercial, we'll get into the action.
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It's my prayer that God will continue to bless you and your whole family. This afternoon, before we proceed to our new topic, let us commit our time together through God through prayer. Let us pray. Father, we thank you so much for your goodness. Thank you for the gift of life with sound health. Thank you for giving us this wonderful time together wherein we can continue to study your word. I pray for wisdom and guidance be upon each one of us. As we move on, pray for your continuous blessing be upon each one of us this afternoon. We ask and commit everything to your hallowed name. In Jesus' name I pray. Amen. This is the day that the Lord hath made. We will rejoice and be glad in it. Blessed be the name of the Lord. This afternoon, if you have your Bible with you, please open it with me to the book of 1 Timothy chapter 2, verses 3 and 4. And this is what the Holy Scripture says. For kings... For this is good and acceptable in the sight of God, our Savior, who will have all men to be saved and to come unto the knowledge of the truth. This is what Apostle Paul wrote to young Timothy, particular about this truth that saying, for this is good and acceptable in the sight of God our Savior, who will have all men to be saved and to come unto the knowledge of the truth. Let us consider this afternoon study about that why is Calvinism doctrine is a very dangerous. According to 1 Timothy chapter 2 verses 3 and 4, we are told that God desired that all men will be saved and will come to know the knowledge and truth. Calvinism teaching is very dangerous because it changes the Bible teaching about God's will, man's responsibility, about Christ's death, salvation, and falling away. This is the focus of our study this afternoon. The purpose of this is to warn souls against trusting a doctrine of men instead of obeying the gospel of Christ. So why is Calvinism a dangerous doctrine? We will know

further as we move forward in our study this afternoon. Calvinism is often summarized by five main teachings. And these are about the total hereditary, depravity, unconditional election, limited atonement, irresistible grace, and once saved, always saved. These are the summarized teaching of Calvinism that is very dangerous in our faith, because when we follow his teaching, then we are all became trusting the false doctrine which contradict to the Holy Scripture. Now, these teachings are dangerous because they can lead people to believe that man has no responsibility to obey the gospel, that Christ did not die for all, that salvation

fall away. So these are the teaching about the Calvinism that contradict to the Holy Scripture. Because the Bible teaches that God wants all men to be saved, that Christ died for all. Sinners must obey the gospel and Christians must remain faithful. This is our teaching from the Holy Scripture, that the Bible teaches that God wants all men to be saved. Christ died for all, and the sinners must obey the gospel, and Christian must remain faithful. As we read 1 Timothy chapter 2, verse 3 and 4, this is a very clear statement from the Holy Scripture, for this is good and acceptable in the sight of God, our Savior, who will have all men to be saved and to come unto the knowledge of the truth. First, let us consider, is man born totally depraved or deprived and unable to obey God? This is the questions that we need to address upon studying this particular topic. Why is Calvinism a dangerous doctrine? Now, to answer this following question, is man born totally deprived and unable to obey God? Because Calvinism teaches man is born so totally deprived that he cannot hear, believe, and repent or obey unless God directly changes him first. This is the first teaching about the Calvinism. Teaches that man is born so totally deprived that he cannot hear, believe, repent, or obey unless God directly changes him first. But the Bible clearly answers this kind of dilemma or problem. The Bible teaches that man is guilty when he sins, not because he inherited Adam's guilt, but God calls sinners to hear, believe, repent, and obey. So this is the two ways of contradicting teaching, which is Calvinism. Teaches contradict from the principle and teaching from the Holy Scripture. Now, five scriptures that refute total hereditary depravity or depravity, depravity of men. If we have our Bible, let's open our Bible to the book of Ezekiel, chapter 18, verse 20. Let us read what the Holy Scripture teaching us about this thing. Five that refutes total hereditary depravity. Depravity of men. Ezekiel chapter 18 verse 20, it says, the soul that sinneth, it shall die. The son shall not bear the iniquity.
of the Father, neither shall the Father bear the iniquity of the Son. The righteousness of the righteous shall be upon him, and the wickedness of the wicked shall be upon him. The Holy Scriptures very clear about this teaching that man cannot inherited the sins of his father. The Son shall not bear the iniquity of the father. A child does not inherit the guilt of Adam's sin. This is what the Holy Scripture telling us. In the book of Ecclesiastes chapter 7 verse 29, this is what the Holy Scripture telling us. And let us open our Bible to the book of Ecclesiastes chapter 7 verse 29. According to this verse, it says, "Lo, this only have I found, that God hath made man upright, but they have sought out many inventions." The Holy Scripture very clear telling us about this matter, that the teaching about total hereditary depravity of men. God hath made man upright, but they have sought out many inventions. Man was not created sinful from birth. Man chooses sin. This is what the Holy Scripture revealed to us. Now, to know more about these things, let us open our Bible to the book of Matthew chapter 18 verse 3. Let us see what the Holy Scripture telling us. Matthew 18:3, according to this verse, it says, "And said, Verily I say unto you, except ye be converted and become a little children, you shall not enter into the kingdom of heaven." So the Holy Scripture telling us that children has no sin, because except you be converted and become as little children, you shall not enter into the kingdom of heaven. Jesus uses little children as an example of humility and innocence, not total depravity. Amen. Now, another proof from the Holy Scripture to refute the teaching of the Calvinism about the total hereditary depravity of men is found in the book of Romans chapter 10 verse 17. Let us open our Bible to that particular Bible passage. Romans chapter 10 verse 17, it says, "So then faith cometh by hearing, and hearing by the word of God." So this is very clear from the Holy Scripture that faith cometh by hearing, and hearing by the word of God. So faith comes, or faith comes by hearing God's word, not by a mysterious direct operations before hearing. Further proof from the Holy Scripture is found in the book of Acts chapter 17 verse 30.
This is what the book of Acts 17:30 says. And the times of this ignorance, God winked at, but now commanded all men everywhere to repent. So God commanded all men everywhere to repent. In other words, God would not command all men to repent if all men were unable to respond. So these are the five biblical or Bible passages, Bible scripture passages to refute about the total hereditary depravity of men. The second one, let us consider about, did God choose some people to be saved and others to be lost without condition? So these are the second question that we need to consider to this study. Because Calvinism teaches like this: God unconditionally chose certain individuals to be saved and passed over others, regardless of their faith, obedience, or response to the gospel. So this is the teaching of Calvinism. God unconditionally chose certain individuals to be saved and pass over others, regardless of their faith, obedience, or response to the gospel. But the Bible clearly says like this: God chose salvation in Christ. Those who believe and obey the gospel are the elect in Christ Jesus. There are five scriptures or five scriptures that refutes unconditional election of Calvinism teaching. John chapter 3 verse 16, it says, "For God so loved the world that he gave his only begotten Son, that whosoever believeth in him should not perish." This is what the Holy Scripture is telling us about the love of God. He sent his Son Jesus Christ to the world so that those who believe in him should not perish. The promise is very clear: is to whosoever believeth, not to an unconditionally selected few. Second biblical proof to refute about the teaching of Calvinism about this unconditional election is found in the book of Acts chapter 10, 34 to 35. Let us open our Bible to that particular Bible passage. Acts chapter 10 verses 34 to 35. It says here, "Then Peter opened his mouth and said, Of a truth I perceive that God is no respecter of persons, but in every nation he that

In this particular passage, refute the teaching of Calvinism saying about the unconditional election. God is no respecter of persons, but in every nation, he that feareth him and worketh righteousness is acceptable with him. God accepts those who fear him and work righteousness. Let's move on. The second or the third Bible passage refuting the teaching of Calvinism about the unconditional election. Ephesians chapter 1 verses 3 and 4. This is what Apostle Paul wrote, saying, Ephesians chapter 1 verses 3 and 4, it says, "Blessed be the God and Father of our Lord Jesus Christ, who hath blessed us with all spiritual blessing in heavenly places in Christ. Verse 4, according as he hath chosen us in him before the foundation of the world, that we should be holy and without blame before him in love." The Bible clearly saying that according as he hath chosen us in him. In other words, not only few selection, but all. Election is in Christ. God chose the saved class in Christ, not salvation apart from obedience faith. The fourth Bible scriptures to refute about the doctrine of unconditional election is found in the book of 2 Thessalonians chapter 2 verse 13. This is what the Holy Scripture saying. That's weird. 2 Thessalonians chapter 2 verse 13 and 14. According to this verse, it says in verse 13, "But we are bound to give thanks always to God for you, brethren, beloved of the Lord, because God hath from the beginning chosen you to salvation through sanctification of the Spirit and belief of the truth."

and belief of the truth, whereunto he called you and I by our gospel. Why were chosen through belief of the truth and called by the gospel? Second Bible passage to refute about the teaching of Calvinism concerning the unconditional election is found in the book of Revelation, chapter 22, verse 17. And this is what the Holy Scripture telling us. Revelation chapter 22, verse 17. It says here, "And the Spirit and the bride say, Come. And let him that heareth say, Come. And let him that is athirst come. And whosoever will, let him take the water of life freely." In this particular passage, Apostle John testified and wrote upon hearing this truth from our God, saying, "Whosoever will, let him take the water of life freely." In other words, this was given to all, not only to a selected one. Salvation is offered to whosoever will come. This is what the Bible says about this teaching. Let's continue. The third questions that we need to consider to review about the Calvinism teaching that gives a dangerous to every people. It says, "Did Christ die only for the elect?" This is the question that we need to consider upon this study, because Calvinism teaches that Christ did not die for all people, but only for those unconditionally chosen to be saved. This is the teaching of Calvinism that gives a dangerous teaching to other people. Because the Bible says like this, Christ died for all, but only those who obey him receive the benefit of his death. I'd like to repeat, Calvinism teaches that Christ did not die for all people, but only for those unconditionally chosen to be saved. But the Bible clearly saying, Christ died for all, but only those who obey him receive the benefits of his death. There are 5 biblical passages teaches or refuted about the limited atonement which Calvinism teaches. First, Hebrews chapter 9, chapter 2, verse 9. This is what the Holy Scripture telling us. Hebrews chapter 2, verse 9. And I'd like to read for us to know what the Bible says about this matter. "But we see Jesus, who was made a little lower than the angels for the suffering of death, crowned with glory and honor, that he by the grace of God should taste death for every
man. This passage, we are told that he, by the grace of God, should test death for every man. Christ tested death for every man, not only to a limited few people, but to all. Second Bible passage, refuting the teaching about the limited atonement, is found in the book of 1 John chapter 2 verse 2, and this is what Apostle John wrote. 1 John chapter 2 verse 2, it says here, First John chapter 2 verse 2, it says, and he is the propitiation for our sins, and not for ours only, but also for the sins of the whole world. So this particular Bible passage, we are told that Christ died for all, and he is the propitiation for our sins, and not for ours only, but also for the sins of the whole world. In other words, Christ's sacrifice was not limited to a small chosen group of people, but to all. The third Bible passage supporting to refute about the false doctrine or teaching of Calvinism about limited atonement is found in 2 Corinthians chapter 5 verse 14. This is what the Holy Scripture is telling us. 14 and 15, it says, for the love of Christ constraineth us, because we thus judge that if one died for all, then were all died, and that he died for all, that they which live should not henceforth live unto themselves, but unto him which died for them and rose again. We are told

is for all. That is what Apostle Paul telling us about this matter. The fourth Bible passage refute the limited atonement of Calvinism teaching is found in 1 Timothy chapter 2 verse 5 and 6. 1 Timothy chapter 2 verse 5 and 6. This is what the Holy Scripture is telling us. Verse 5. For there is one God, one mediator between God and men, the man Christ Jesus. Verse 6. Who gave himself a ransom for all, to be testified in due time. This particular passage, we are told the man Christ Jesus, who gave himself a ransom for all, not only to a few, but for all. Jesus gave himself a ransom for all. Verse 5 or 5 biblical passages that refutes about the teaching of Calvinism concerning limited atonement is found in the book of Mark chapter 16 verse 15 to 16. This is what the Holy Scripture telling us on this particular issue of limited atonement. Mark chapter 16 verse 15 to 16. It says in this particular passage, verse 15, and he said unto them, go ye into all the world and preach the gospel to every creature. He that believeth and is baptized shall be saved, but he that believeth not shall be damned. This particular passage, we are told that Jesus gave an instruction to disciple, go ye into all the world and preach the gospel to every creature. He that believeth and is baptized shall be saved. In other words, the gospel is for every creature, not only for a predetermined few. So these are the 5 Bible passages refuted the limited atonement teaching from the Calvinism. The fourth question that we need to consider about this study, does the Holy Spirit force salvation upon the elect? Because Calvinism teaches that God's grace is irresistible. If God chooses a person, that person cannot resist the saving work of the Spirit. That is their teaching according to Calvinism. But the Bible clearly says that the Holy Spirit worked through the Word of God, and men can resist, reject, and disobey God's Word if the Word heard and resist the person. That is what the Bible telling us. Now, there are 5 biblical passages that refuted the teaching about irresistible grace which the Calvinism teaches. First, let us open Acts chapter 5 verse 51. Let us see what the Holy Scripture telling us. Acts chapter 7 verse 51. It says,
here. Yeah, stiff neck and uncircumcised in heart and ears, you yet do always resist the Holy Ghost as your fathers did, so do ye. This is what the Holy Scripture telling us. Ye do always resist the Holy Ghost, referring to the people who are preached about the word, but they resist to listen and accept the message. And further saying, as

the second Bible passage refuted about the teaching of Calvinism concerning irresistible grace is found in the book of Matthew chapter 23 verse 37. Matthew 23 verse 37, it says, O Jerusalem, Jerusalem, thou that killest the prophets and stonest them which are sent unto thee, how often would

under gathered her chickens, rather, under his wings, and ye would not. This is what Matthew 23:37 saying about the people of Israel, asking how often would I have gathered the children together and ye would not. In other words, Jesus wanted them to come, but they refused to obey. The third Bible passage refuted the teaching of Calvinism concerning about irresistible grace is found in the book of Hebrews chapter 3 verse 15. And let us read this Bible passage of scripture that is found in the book of Hebrews chapter 3 verse 15. It says, while it is said, today, if you will hear his voice, harden not your heart as in the provocation. These things reminds us that today, if you will hear his voice, harden not your heart. In other words, man cannot harden his heart against God's voice. In John chapter 5 verse 40, also can be used to refute about the teaching of Calvinism concerning irresistible grace. Open our Bible to John 5:40. This is what the Bible says. John 5:30. It says in this particular passage, I can of mine own self do nothing, as I hear, I judge, and my judgment is just, because I seek not mine own will, but the will of the Father which hath sent me. This is the word of God. And verse 40, it says, And you will not come to me that you might have life. In other words, in this particular passage, we are told that you will not come to me that you might have life. In other words, they were not unable to come. They were unwilling to do. This is what the Holy Scripture is teaching us on how to refute the doctrine of Calvinism teaching about the irresistible grace of God. The fifth one is found in 2 Timothy chapter 3 verse 15. 2 Timothy 3:15, it says here, and that from a child thou hast known the Holy Scripture, which are able to make thee wise unto salvation through faith which is in Christ Jesus. The Holy Scriptures are able to make thee wise unto salvation through faith which is in Christ Jesus. In other words, the Scriptures are able to make one wise unto salvation. The Spirit revealed word teaches, convicts, and lead men to Christ. This is a very clear teaching from the Holy Scripture about irresistible grace, about the teaching of Calvinism. Now,
Let's proceed. The five questions that we need to consider as we study. Why is Calvinism dangerous doctrine? About can a saved person fall away? Because Calvinism teaches, once a person is truly saved, he can never so sin as to be lost. I repeat, Calvinism teaches, once a person is truly saved, he can never so sin as to be lost. Let us consider what the Bible says about this matter. A Christian must continue faithful. The Bible warns that a child of God can fall from grace and be lost if he turn away. There are five biblical proof or Bible passages that refute once saved, always saved doctrine of Calvinism. Galatians chapter 5 verse 4. Let us say, read what Apostle Paul wrote to Galatian believers or Christian. It says, Galatians chapter 5 verse 4, it says, Christ is become of no effect unto you, whosoever of you are justified by the law, ye are fallen from grace. This particular passage of the Holy Scripture teaches that a Christian may fall away from the grace if he obey the false doctrine. That's why the teaching of Calvinism about once a person is truly saved, he can never fall or sin as to be lost, is contradict what the Holy Scripture teaches. Because a person cannot fall from something he was never in. Second Bible passage to prove or to refute one saved, always saved doctrine from Calvinism is found in the book of Hebrews chapter 3 verse 12. Let us open our Bible to this particular passage of the Holy Scripture. Hebrews chapter 3 verse 12. It says here, take heed, brethren, lest there be in any of you an evil heart of unbelief is departing from the living God. This is what the Holy Scripture telling us. Take heed, according to the writer of Hebrews, brethren, this is addressed to the Christian, lest there be in any of you in evil heart of unbelief in departing from the living God. In other words, brethren can depart from the living God. The third Bible proof passage to repute about once saved, always saved is found in 2 Peter chapter 2 verses 20 to 21. 2 Peter chapter 2 verse 20 to 21, it says, for if after they have escaped the pollutions of the world through the knowledge of the Lord and Savior Jesus Christ, they are again entangled therein and overcome the latter and is worse with them than the beginning. For it had been better for them not to have known
the way of righteousness done after they have known it, to turn from the holy commandment delivered unto them. This particular passage written by Apostle Peter saying, for if after they have escaped the pollutions of the world through the knowledge of the Lord and Savior Jesus Christ, the latter and is worse with them than the beginning. In other words, those who escape the world can become entangled again. The fourth Bible passage to review about once saved, always saved is found in 1 Corinthians chapter 10, verse 12. This is what the Holy Scripture telling us. 1 Corinthians chapter 10, verse 12. It says here, 1 Corinthians 10, 12, it says, wherefore let him that thinketh he standeth take heed lest he fall. Apostle Paul trying to reminds or warn all the Christians. Wherefore let him that thinketh he standeth take heed lest he fall. In other words, Christian must take heed. What that mean? Take heed. Be aware. Because falling is possible. The fifth Bible passage telling us about once saved, always saved, according to Calvinism, the Bible teaches us in Revelation chapter 2, verse 10, be thou faithful unto death, and I will give thee a crown of life. In other words, the crown is promised to those who remain faithful. Therefore, I'd like to say about this teaching of Calvinism, once saved, always saved is not biblical, because the Bible clearly promises the crown is given to those who remain faithful until the end. The next one, let's consider to study why is Calvinism a dangerous doctrine. Let us consider why is Calvinism dangerous to the soul. Because it's weaken man's responsibility to obey. What the Holy Scripture is telling us, particularly in the book of Matthew chapter 7 verse 21. I'd like to read to remind ourselves about this matter. Matthew 7, 21, this is what the Lord Jesus said. It says in verse 21, therefore, Matthew chapter 7, verse 21, not everyone that saith unto me, Lord, Lord, shall enter into the kingdom of heaven, but he that doeth the will of my Father which is in heaven. This passage reminds us not everyone that saith unto me, Lord, Lord, shall enter into the kingdom of heaven, but he that doeth the will of my Father. This passage is very clear that only those who do
or who does the power, or who does the will of the Father in heaven, will inherit the kingdom of God. The next, why is Calvinism dangerous to the soul? Because Romans 1:16, it's very clear. For I am not ashamed of the gospel of Christ, for it is the power of God unto salvation. It means it changes, not the gospel invitation. The gospel the same. Yesterday, today, and tomorrow, the same gospel that brings salvation to the human soul. The third, it's give false comfort to the disobedience. Hebrews 5:9, this is what the Holy Scripture telling us. Hebrews 5:9. According to this verse, it says, and being made perfect, he became the author of eternal salvation unto all them that obey him. This is what the Holy Scripture is telling us. He became the author of eternal salvation unto all them that obey him. Therefore, the teaching of Calvinism, why Calvinism dangerous to the soul? Because its teaching contradicts what the Holy Scripture. What next? It says here in Hebrews 5:9, it's already done that he became the author of eternal salvation unto all them that obey him. Then the fourth, it makes God's appeared partial. Because Romans 2:11, this is what the Holy Scripture is telling us. Romans 2:11. It says in verse 11, for there is no perfect of, for there is no respect of persons with God. He became the author. It makes God appear partial. Because Romans 2:11, it says, for there is no respect of person with God. What else? Why is Calvinism dangerous to the soul? Because in 5, it causes people to trust a doctrine of man. The Bible, it says in Colossians 2:8, beware lest any man spoil you through philosophy and vain deceit after the tradition of men. The 6 or 7 questions that we need to consider. Why its Calvinism doctrine is dangerous? Because it says, what does the Bible

obedient faith in Christ. So, next is believe in Christ. John chapter 8, verse 24, it's very clear, saying, "For if you believe not that I am He, ye shall die in your sin." This is the second step of receiving the grace of God. The third one is repent of sin. Luke 13 verse 3, it says, "Except ye repent, ye shall all likewise perish." Fourth, confess Christ. Romans chapter 10 verse 10, "For with the mouth confession is made unto salvation." Then the fifth one, be baptized for the remission of sin. Acts chapter 2 verse 38, "Repent and be baptized, every one of you, in the name of Jesus Christ for the remission of sin." Then the fifth one, sixth one, is continue faithfully. Colossians 1:21, "If you continue in the faith grounded and settled." This is very clear of what the Holy Scripture is telling us about the salvation which God's offer. We receive it by grace through obedience, faith in Christ. To end this study about why Calvinism, dangerous doctrine, because of those following areas and teaching which has give false hope to everyone. Calvinism is dangerous because it teaches contrary from the Holy Scripture. Man cannot respond to God's word. God chose some to be saved and others to be in loss without condition. Christ did not die for all. Grace cannot be resisted. A saved person cannot fall away. Those are the teaching of Calvinism that gives false hope, can give a dangerous conditions to human souls, because the Bible teaches man can hear and obey the gospel. God wants all men to be saved. Christ died for all. Man can resist the Holy Spirit. Christ must remain, or Christians must remain faithful. 2 John verse 9, it says, "Whoever transgresseth and abideth not in the doctrine of Christ hath not God." For final, a full conclusion exhortation to this study, do not trust Calvinism touch teaching. I was there before I became a member of the Church of Christ. I was teaching like what Calvinism teach, because I do not know about the real teaching from the Holy Scripture which Christ teaches. But today I am blessed and I am thankful to God, because I am learning and receiving the true message of the Word of God that offers to everyone. Brother and sisters in the Lord, brethren, or friends,

If you are not in the church, I encourage you to obey the gospel of our Lord Jesus Christ and forget the teaching of Calvinism, because it cannot give you hope in your soul, but can give you a dangerous situation. Do not trust denominational system. Do not trust human philosophy. Trust the gospel of Christ. James chapter 1 verse 21. Receive with meekness the engrafted word, which is able to save your soul. Mark 16:16, it says, he that believeth that is baptized shall be saved, but he that believeth not shall be damned. The final decision is yours. If you are not a Christian right now, I challenge you to obey the gospel to save your soul. If you are a Christian, then continue to be faithful in serving the Lord. Continue to preach the gospel of the Lord Jesus Christ that brings salvation to every lost soul. As we end this study, I hope you learn and this can add your knowledge about the true message of our Lord Jesus Christ, comparing to the teaching of Calvinism that gives a very dangerous situation of man's soul. Let us pray. Father, we thank you so much for your goodness. Thank you for this wonderful time of learning. I pray that you continue to help us to remain faithful into your word and give us more courage, especially the joy of sharing the gospel of the Lord Jesus Christ that brings salvation to every lost soul. I pray for our family who are not yet in the gospel, not yet in the church. I pray for the salvation of their soul. I pray that continue, Lord, to touch their mind and hearts. Continue to bless this ministry of preaching the gospel through this Ignite radio station in Cebu. We give you glory and honor with thanksgiving in our heart. In Jesus' name I pray. Amen. Good afternoon and God bless everyone. And thank you so much for listening.

The soldiers stripped Jesus and put a scarlet robe on him. They wove a crown of thorns and set it on his head. They mocked him. They spit on him. They took a staff and struck him on the head again and again. After they had mocked him, they led him away to crucify him. He was despised and rejected by men, a man of sorrows and acquainted with grief. Surely he has borne our griefs and carried our sorrows. He was wounded for our transgressions. He was crushed for our iniquities. And with his stripes we are healed.

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I'm your host, Paul Cockrell. Topping our news headlines today, a strong spirit of compassion being shown in the Philippines following the recent magnitude 6.9 earthquake that struck the island of Cebu. Members of the Toledo City Church of Christ, along with the Barangay Subayan Farmers Association and Gospel Chariot Philippines, have joined together to deliver much-needed food packs to earthquake victims. Brother Junriel Silva with Gospel Chariot Philippines expressed heartfelt thanks to the many volunteers and donors who took part in the effort. He said, "Your selflessness has made a life-changing difference for so many families. This was a true display of people helping people." Church leaders are asking for continued prayers as recovery work continues across northern Cebu. Meanwhile, in Benoni, South Africa, the 2025 South Africa Bible College Lectureship coming to a close. Students and graduates from across Africa, the United States, and South Africa all gathered this week for lessons focused on strengthening the faith and spreading the gospel throughout the continent. The college, now nearing its 60th year, remains one of the leading institutions for biblical studies in Africa, offering affordable, accredited degrees to help prepare men and women to preach and teach the gospel. The lectureship will conclude Thursday evening with a special graduation ceremony honoring this year's class of new preachers and teachers. Finally, today, across the Brotherhood, Churches of Christ continue to expand their mission outreach through online teaching and digital evangelism. Congregations are using live streams, recorded lessons, and short daily devotionals to reach listeners in places where the church has no local presence. Many preachers report that these efforts have led to Bible studies and even baptisms, proof that the internet has become a new mission field for today's generation. As one evangelist put it, the internet is now our new mission field, and every Christian can be a worker in it. And of course, we have to mention that here on Ignite Radio, we're happy to be part of this so-called new mission field. That's a look at news from across the world with the Brotherhood Brief. I'm Paul Cockrell reporting.

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A very good morning, good afternoon, and good evening to my beloved brothers and sisters in Christ all over the world. My friends and listeners to Ignite with you, I want to sincerely appreciate every one of us as we have joined in to listen to this broadcast. You are most welcome to another section of the Narrow Path with your brother, Brother Bright from the Church of Christ, Nomayo Congregation, Benin City, Nigeria. Yes. Remember to call your friends. Remember to call your loved ones, your neighbors, everyone around you. And you put that volume up on speaker and you will be blessed by God. Permit me to also appreciate the good works of the Church of Christ Story Congregation and our brother Thundercock for the amazing works they are doing for the Lord. And everyone who has tuned in to listen to this broadcast today, I implore that you have your notepads with you and your Bible so that we jot down some important points as the lesson progresses. And we read together the scriptures that are outlined for this topic. And you don't have to touch that frequency. You just don't have and want to live Ignite with you. So stay keen to the end, listen attentively. You will learn a thing or two that will bless your life. I'm intrigued. I'm excited as you are to bring before us another interesting topic today. And our topic for discussion is without excuse. Without excuse. Let us quickly say a word of prayer. Our dear Heavenly Father, we thank you for this opportunity you've given to us, your children, to gather and study your word. Father, we ask for your guidance and your wisdom. We humbly ask that you help us to understand your teachings and apply them to our lives. We humbly ask for your grace and your mercy in our lives. This we ask with thanksgiving. Through Jesus Christ our Lord we pray. Amen. And so if you are just joining us again, our topic for today's lesson for discussion is without excuse. Without excuse. Now this lesson we have us as Christians to further understand and recognize that which currently we have in our hands, that we feel is too small, or that we feel is too insignificant, was actually given by God for a purpose. And so hence why we are going to study this without excuse today, because previous week or this week, coming through, I happened to see a lot and hear from people, close friends, and I've come to understand and to see that most times God has blessed us and has given us the ability and has empowered us, but we still are not being able to recognize that which God has given to us. Because it is when you recognize what you have and that you have been empowered that you will be able to utilize it for great exploits. When you still do not know the importance, the significance, and the power of which has been given to you, abuse is inevitable. Or even misuse or no use at all is inevitable. And so, coupled with personal studies and also reading the scriptures, I thought it wise that it is important for us to discuss this particular thing at length and bring it up to us, so that we can also learn from it. Without excuse, that which you look in your hand,
that which you see, that which you feel too small, that which you feel is too insignificant in your hands, was actually given to you by God for a purpose. So if your Bibles are with you, let us quickly read our scriptures that are outlined for today's topic. 1 Peter chapter 4 verse 10. This is the NIV. 1 Peter chapter 4 verse 10. It says, each of you should use whatever gifts you have received to serve others as faithful stewards of God's grace in its various forms. Ephesians chapter 2 verse 10. For we are God's handiwork, created in Christ Jesus to do good works, which God prepared in advance for us to do. James chapter 1 verse 22. Do not merely listen to the word and so deceive yourself. Do what it says. Luke chapter 6 verse 10. If you are faithful in little things, you will be faithful in large ones. But if you are dishonest in little things, you won't be honest with greater responsibility. In Exodus chapter 4 verse 2, when the Lord asked him, what is in your hands? Moses replied, a shepherd's staff. Without excuse, in everyday life, many people are constantly trying to survive. Everyone is trying to meet responsibility. Everyone is paying bills, no matter how small it is. Building careers, supporting families, navigating the pressures of life. And because these responsibilities can be so overwhelming, many believers begin to feel as though serving God meaningfully is reserved only for people who seems to have all the time. Or that those who are grace destined for greatness have all the time, have all the resources, have all the education. But that's not true. That's not true. Everyone is given the same time, 24 hours around the clock. Although not everybody have the same education, but at least you have been educated in one way or the other. And so, people often hesitate to step forward, not because they are unwilling to do so, but because they feel that they are unqualified. They feel that they are unprepared. They feel inadequate. They feel left out. To get going, to pick up the pace, to start something new, or to learn something new, they feel they are unqualified to do so, or they are unprepared to do so. To be astounding, to make a difference. And this mindset has appeared and frequently appeared in every person's spiritual life, where many believers sincerely love God, but yet they hold back from serving Him fully because they believe, or there is a belief, that they do not have enough to fully serve God. They don't have enough knowledge. They don't have enough resources. They don't have enough confidence. They don't have enough strength to do so. Without excuse. A working class Christian will say, I am too busy trying to survive, that I don't have time to serve God or to worship Him fully. I don't know enough Bible verses to teach others. I don't have money to contribute much. I am not as gifted as other people in the church. And so these thoughts are very common. We hear people say it. Because life has a way of making people focus on what is missing in their lives rather than what is already present in their hands.
And when this mindset enters a believer's heart, a Christian's heart, it often creates hesitation, passivity, and also creates what we call at this lesson excuses. However, the Bible presents a completely different perspective, because God does not begin his work in our lives by asking us what we lack, because he has deposited everything we need in us. So he's not coming to ask you what you don't have, but he's pointing out our attention to what we already have. And this changes everything, because it shifts the focus from limitation to availability. It shifts our focus from insufficiency to responsibility, and from excuses to purpose. So when God encountered Moses, a man who felt deeply inadequate and full of excuses, he did not respond by listing the weaknesses of Moses or disqualifying him, but instead, he asked a very simple but yet powerful question to Moses. And then Moses immediately became aware of his limitation. Oh Lord, I am unqualified. Oh Lord, I am incapable of doing this task. Oh Lord, I am inadequate to do this. Exodus chapter 4, verse 2. And the Lord said unto him, what is in thy hand? And he said, a staff. Or in some translation, a rod. This question was not asked because God did not know that Moses was holding a staff, or he was already in possession of a staff, but because God wanted Moses to understand, and as this lesson wants to make every one of us to understand, that what seems ordinary in your hands, what seems ordinary in the hands of Moses, was enough for divine purpose, and is enough to make exploit. To Moses, that rod was just a shepherd's staff. It was just a work tool. It was a symbol of daily labor. It was a representation of his livelihood. But in the hands and in the eyes of God, that ordinary object became extraordinary. And so this teaches us that God often begins his work not with what is spectacular, but what is already available. What you have in your hand. It is not an excuse not to work for God, not to get up from your bed in the morning and make exploits. So God is not asking us what we lack. He is asking you what you are willing to surrender to be used for great exploits. Romans chapter 1 verse 20 tells us, for the invisible things of him from the creation of the world are clearly seen, so that they are without excuse. So what this means in this context is that God has made everything available for us at our disposal, so that at the end we will say we will not accuse God of not giving us some particular things for exploit. Everything we have, whether small or big, trivialized or not, was given to God for a purpose. See, he gave each and every one of us according to our capacity. We will see that later on in the scripture, that what you have was given to you by God because God knows that you will use it best than me. If he gives it to me, I may misuse it. I may not use it properly well, but he gave it to you, knowing fully well that you are able to do so. There are some things we do without stress or difficulty. There are some things we do without breaking a sweat. And it is very difficult for others to do. That's your strength. That's where you shine. And let's all stop looking at what others have and look less on what we have.
so that we can make exploit with what we have in our hands and use it for greatness. Others are doing theirs, but we leave ours and look at theirs, and then we become discouraged that if only we have what they have, we would have been able to do exploit. But no. So this lesson is to bring our minds to understand and to see what we already have within us and what God has deposited in us that we can use for His greatness. See, there is no valid reason to avoid the responsibility before God, because God has ensured that every person has been given enough to respond to Him, to serve Him, and to fulfill some measure of purpose. To whom much is given, much is expected. So this does not mean that everyone has the same level of ability or everyone has the same level of resources. No. But it means that everyone has something. And that something is enough for God to begin His work in your life. Because God is not limited by what we have. He is only limited by what we refuse to surrender to Him. It means everyone has been given something. Everyone has been entrusted with something. Everyone has a responsibility for something. So, to be without excuse means that no one can stand before God and honestly say to God, I had nothing to offer. I wasn't gifted enough. I didn't have the opportunity as others have. Or someone else is better than me. Why? Because God, in His wisdom, has deposited something valuable in every person's life. And this may be the ability to do something, the opportunity to create wealth, the experiences that you have, the influence you have in the society or in your office, the knowledge you have, your ability to show compassion, your creativity, your leadership skill, your endurance level, and your wisdom. See, you see all of those things and more. God has deposited it in every one of us. May not be in equal capacity, may not be everything and more, but every of these things, one or two, has been deposited in you. Now, we see this in Matthew chapter 25, verse 14 and 15. It says, again, the kingdom of heaven can be illustrated by the story of a man going on a long trip. He called together his servant. He entrusted his money to them while he was gone. He gave one a 5 bags of silver, 2 bags of silver to another, and 1 bag of silver to the last, dividing it in proportion to their ability, and then he left on his trip. So, by this illustration, we see that God is not unfair. And He does not measure people based on what they were never given. Okay? The scripture says, He divided these things in proportion to their ability. So God knew what you can handle, and that is why He was entrusted to you. So when God is going to ask, He's not going to judge or measure you according to what He has not given you, but what you have been given. So if we remember the scripture when the man came, okay, when he came back from his trip, he asked the servant he has entrusted the talents to give account of what he has given them. And so we saw out of 10, the one who he gave the 5 was able to make addition of 5. The one he gave the 2 was able to make addition of 2. And the one who gave the one, who he gave one, and we saw what he did with it. So he did not ask the one he gave 5 or the one he gave 1 what he would have used or what he did not give to him.
So what he asked, what did you make do with what I have given to you? And he began to give their report. So God is not unfair. He will not measure you on what you were never given. And so this truth is important because many people, many Christians, spend too much time comparing what they have with what others possess. And in doing so, they overlook the value of what God has already entrusted to them. God is not asking each person to produce the same result. That's why we are different. Brother, we always say, so as our faces are different, so our problems and our challenges are different. And so our solving or solution mechanism or our solving abilities are also different. So we are not expected to produce the same result. Paul says in 1 Corinthians that we all are members of one body. If the whole body were to be the eye, where would be the nose? If the whole body were to be the feet, where would be the legs? Or where would be the hands? So every one of us are different members and part of the body. And so we walk different walks. So Paul also made mention that even the least part or the least part of the body has a great work that it does in the body. And so no part, no gift should be underlooked by us as children of God. Else we'll be like the man who God gave, who the master gave one coin and he went to hid it. That's what most of us do unknowingly. We underlook what God has given to us as not enough. If your gift is not enough for you to use, why not monetize it? Why not use it as services? Why not render yourself as services and people exploit, or people make use of your services for God? You are not available to be used. You hid yourself, you hid your gift. God is asking each person, every one of us, to be faithful, to be faithfully used, and to faithfully use what he has given to us. Don't hide it. So when God is going to evaluate stewardship, what he has given to you, he's not going to ask, why were you not Moses? He's not going to ask, why are you not Brother Thundercock? He's not going to ask, why are you not Sister Tesla? He's not going to ask, why are you not Sister Emilia? He's not going to ask, why were you not worthy? Why were you not more talented? He will ask, what did you do with what I gave to you? That's what it's going to ask. Even the scripture tells us at the end time, our works that we have done for the Lord will be tried with fire, to be tested. And after the fire has beaten and burned all the works that we have done, it has been tried on fire, and then we'll see the result, if actually what we did for God was actually valid. So God is not going to ask you why you did not use what he never gave you. He will ask you what you did with what has been entrusted to you, without excuse. Now, why do people give excuses? Why do we feel? Why do we think we give excuses? Let's ponder on that. Regarding to all of these things we are discussing, why do we think people give excuses? Why? One of the greatest barriers to usefulness in the kingdom of God is excuses. Even in our contemporary world, people tell you, just do it and stop giving excuses. When you make excuses, it means you are not ready for the job or you are not willing to do so. So, in the kingdom of God too, our barriers to usefulness is excuses. And these excuses can sound reasonable. It can sound logical. It can even be humble. But beneath these excuses lies fear, insecurity, misplaced focus. And so we have many Christians who remain spiritually inactive
or underproductive because excuses become stronger than their purpose. And some of these excuses include, or most of this reason for the excuses include, the fear of failure. We have so many Christians who hesitate because they are afraid of making mistakes. They are afraid of embarrassing themselves. They are afraid of falling short. And so they think, what if I try and I fail? What if people criticize me? What if I am not good enough? Fear magnifies the risk and minimizes faith. Remember, the scripture says we walk by faith and not by sight. So, stop thinking. Stop thinking and just do it. What if I try and fail? What if you did and you succeed? What if people criticizes you? What if people gives you feedback or constructive feedback and then you improve on it and you get the work done? What if you are good enough for the job? So all of these things, when we begin to magnify the fear and magnify the risk in our minds, we begin to undermine ourselves and look less of ourselves. Number two, the reason why we give excuses is because we compare ourselves with others too much. Apostle Paul says in the scripture, he who compares himself, compare himself with others are not wise. You don't make comparison. Some believers compare themselves to people who appear more gifted, people who appear more knowledgeable, or people who appear to be more spiritually mature than they are. Comparison is dangerous. Although we have some healthy comparison, but any of this is dangerous because it makes people focus on what others have rather than what God has given to them. I cannot preach like Brother Bright. I cannot preach like Brother Thundercock. I cannot preach the gospel like Sister Emilia, because you are not them. You are not them. You are you. So be unique. I am not worthy as he is. I am not worthy as they are. But you have enough. Just the right amount to do whatever you want to do in your own capacity. I am not as educated as him. Although, let me remind you that the early Christians, the early disciples of Jesus, were not the most educated men. They were not the most educated men. They were fishermen, for God's sake. They were. So the scripture says they did not actually, but they went to school. I think that's what the scripture says, that this man, were tutored under Jesus. They did not go to school. They were not educated. They were not the most educated men, to say. And so, comparison with blind people on their own value. The education did not make them feel less when they began their ministry. When the Holy Spirit fell upon them, they began to speak with boldness. The scripture also tells us in James that God has not given us the spirit of boldness, but he has given us the spirit of sound mind. He has not given us the spirit of fear, but he has given us the spirit of boldness and of sound mind. And so let us stop comparing ourselves with people. We can just be like and be better than. In fact, you are unique on your own, so you are not supposed to compare yourself. Be unique. Be unique. Okay. Another reason is because we focus on limitation. Many believers become so conscious of their weaknesses that they overlook your strength. And yes, that happens to a lot of us, that we are quick to notice the weaknesses that we have, that we fail to see our strength. Like Moses, we focus on what we cannot do instead of what God can do through us. And let us take the word of Apostle Paul and say it like it is our own, as he says, I can do all things. You can do all things through Christ that strengthens you.
Many believers are experts at identifying weaknesses. What they constantly see is lack. What they constantly see is what they are afraid to do. What they constantly see is what they cannot do. So instead of focusing on possibilities, they become trapped in limitations. All of these things is what create excuses. And our topic today is without excuse. So we must get rid of all of these things so that we do not make excuses. And lastly, on the excuse is because we lack confidence. Some people struggle with internal insecurity. Sometimes believers struggle with self-worth. Okay? Self-worth. And we feel that we have little value to offer. So when everybody is speaking in the room, we are quiet because we think they have all the best ideas than you do. Let me shock you that your idea would have been the game changer, but you kept it to yourself because you think your idea is not as valuable as they are. God calls people who feel inadequate because he wants his power, not the human confidence, to be the source of the effectiveness. And so he told Paul, my grace is sufficient for you, for my strength is made perfect in weakness. Don't doubt your intelligence. Don't doubt your spiritual maturity. Don't doubt your usefulness. God has never required confidence in self, but it requires confidence in him. They do not rely on your own strength. It will fail you. In Jeremiah chapter 1, verse 6 to 7, Jeremiah tried to excuse himself before God because he felt he was too young and too inexperienced. But God corrected him. You are not too young for me to use. And so one of those things, it teaches us that God calls people beyond their comfort zone. Excuses will grow when your eyes are fixed on yourself. But purpose will grow when your eyes are fixed on Jesus and fixed on God. Without excuses. And so let us see some biblical examples. We discussed about Moses. Now, Exodus chapter 4, verse 1 to verse 5, we see and we know Moses as one of the clearest example of an individual who initially resisted God's call because of the feeling of inadequacy. And when God called him to deliver the Israelites, Moses responded with multiple excuses. He doubted his credibility. What if they do not believe me? He doubted his ability. I am not eloquent. If we read the scripture very well, we saw that at a time, the Lord was offended by Moses. And he asked Moses, are you not saying that I did not create you properly? That you are now using your this ability to say that you will not do what you are asked to do. And that was why God chose Aaron. He said, your brother Aaron is coming on the way. And so he will do the speaking for you. Moses doubted his qualification. Who am I, Lord, to speak before Pharaoh? See, these are the same kinds of thoughts many of us today have as Christians. Because humans, as we are, our nature is tends to focus on our weaknesses rather than our potential. Now, do your experiment and set up a task in whatever organization or place you find yourself. You will see that the first response you get are people who are not willing to do it. They will tell you, I cannot do it, whereas they are capable of doing it. So, instead of arguing with Moses, God also directed his attention to what he was holding and said, what is in your hand? And he says it through. This was also when God asked him to, after he had demonstrated all of these things to him, what he's going to do with Pharaoh, he also demonstrated when Moses was facing the Red Sea, and he told him, stop complaining and stop whining. What is in your hand? And he said, a staff, a rod. That staff, as we discussed before,
For Moses, he was a simple tool, a tool of his experience as a shepherd. But when Moses surrendered it to God, God transformed it to an instrument of divine power, using it to perform miracles to comfort Pharaoh and led a nation out of bondage. So, once we have surrendered our instrument to God, we've surrendered it to God, it becomes a miracle of instrument. It becomes a miracle instrument, becomes a sign of authority, and becomes a tool for deliverance. What is ordinary in your hands becomes extraordinary when you place it in the hands of God. See, that common skill that you overlook in your hands, that gift you underestimate, is your arsenal for greatness. You only have to reshift how you see them. Don't just see a staff. Don't just see a rod. See an extraordinary tool for great accomplishment. What about David, the shepherd boy? David did not have armor. He did not have any military experience. He did not have any sophisticated weapon. He only had stones, a sling, and an experience as a shepherd. So David did not defeat Goliath using what Saul gave to him. He used what was already familiar with what he had in his hands. His shepherd experience prepared him for the battle. So this also probably will be another lesson for us to expand more on mastery. That David as a boy understood mastery. Okay? He did not need those hammers at the rest because he was not used to them. He made use of what he has. He made use of what he has and what he has mastered. And so, in your quiet moment, in your private moment, it is enough for you to strengthen and make use and master what God has given to you, so that when it is time for you to make exploits, you don't go there and behave like an amateur. So, while you are still learning, or while you have not yet been in the spotlight, please, whatever skill that you have, improve on it, learn it, master it. So when you are called into the spotlight, you give a sling of shot at a goal and it pierces it into the Goliath's head. What prepared you privately may be what God will use publicly. So God often uses the skills that have been developed in ordinary seasons for extraordinary assignments. So don't hide your gift. Don't bury it. Master it. Okay, an example also, the boy with the loaves of bread and fishes. This boy offered 5 loaves of bread and 2 fishes to feed thousands of people. How? It looks insignificant comparing to the number of people that it was going to feed. But yet, when it was placed in the hands of God, Jesus multiplied it. Or God multiplied it. It was multiplied when it was placed in the hands of Jesus. So, small surrender things becomes a powerful tool in the hands of God. What about Paul? When we surrender our life to Christ, when we surrender our life to God, God makes use of it. Paul's painful past became part of his ministry. The same intensity he once used against the church became his drive and his passion for the gospel. God used his education, God used his passion, God used his intellect, even his formal background, to become part of his ministry. See, your history do not disqualify you. God can redeem it. God can redeem your past and turn it into purpose. And then the parable of the talent. The man who distributed his talent, or the talent according to the ability of his servant, so multiplied theirs, where we had one who buried his. The issue was not the lack of gifting.
But the issue was the refusal to use what was given. And so unused potential dishonors divine trust. For God is not looking for greatness. He is looking for people who are willing to be used for greatness. So, in all of these things, you must identify what is in your hand. What I mean by this, what abilities do you have? What opportunities do you have? What experience do you carry? Your rod may not be physical. Your rod may be your experience.

After you've surrendered it to God, you start where you are. Stop waiting for perfect conditions to start. Begin now. Start now. And then you trust in God to multiply it. God's specialty is in multiplication. Your role and your duty is to surrender it to be used for God and let God do the multiplication. Ladies and gentlemen, without excuse, God is not waiting for you to become someone else before he can use you. He is waiting for you to surrender what is given and what has been given to you, what is already in your hands. Because when what has been given to you is placed in the hands of God, ordinary things become instrument for ordinary purposes. Conclusively, church, conclusively, brethren, when we understand this truth, our mindset will change completely because we will stop waiting for the perfect moment. We will stop waiting for the perfect condition and instead we begin to realize that God has already equipped us enough, with enough to start. And what matters most is not how much we have been given, but how willing we are to use what has been given to us for his glory. So we are without excuse because God has already placed something valuable in your hands. And when you surrender what you have, no matter how small, no matter how ordinary, no matter how imperfect it may seem, God can transform it into something powerful for his purpose. And through that, your life becomes a testimony that God does not call the qualified, but he qualifies the called. Without excuse, I believe that you and I have been blessed by God's word. Thank you for staying true to the end of this lesson. God bless you.

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1: Hi, my name is Simon Hartel, and I'm a young Igniter from the Philippines. Today's Bible scripture of the day comes from Psalms chapter 128, verse 1. Blessed are all who fear the Lord, who walk in obedience to Him.
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My name is Simon. We are so thankful for our listener to listen Ignited Radio program. This is a Christian broadcast. We provide Bible study, Sunday worship. 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And today we will continue to study through this Ignited Radio program. I do encourage my listener when we study the Bible together through this Ignited Radio program. Especially sometimes I read the scripture. I hope that my listeners also read the scripture with me together. You can pick up whatever version you like to use. Oftentimes I use a New King James Version, and sometimes I also use another version when I read the scripture. First of all, let me go ahead to read a few verses from the book of Matthew, chapter 4, verses 18 to 20. I'm going to read the scripture from the New King James Version. And Jesus, walking by the Sea of Galilee, saw two brothers, Simon called Peter, and Andrew his brother, casting a net into the sea, for they were fishermen. Then he said to them, "Follow me, I will make you fishers of men." They immediately left their nets and followed him. Today, I'm going to share the lesson about fishers of men. Especially, I'm going to use the book of Luke, chapter 5, verses 1 to 11. Now, we understand that fishermen, normally, their job is to catch the fish. But what does it mean, fishers of men? Well, our Lord Jesus tried to encourage the believer to be the fishers of men. We know that in this world, there are lots of people do not know about God. They may never heard about who Jesus is, or they never heard about what God is. So that's reason God need the fishers of men to continue to sow the seed to the people and attract the people to come into God's kingdom. And that's the topic I would like to share with our listener. Now, from the book of Luke chapter 4, we learn that our Lord Jesus was tempted by Satan, especially after he, after he grew up and he began to go outside to preach the gospel. Before he did it, and then the Lord allowed Satan to tempt Jesus. And then from the book of Luke chapter 4, we know that Satan used different ways to try to tempt Jesus, but he failed. Our Lord was smart, and our Lord always used the God's word to defend against Satan. Now from chapter 4, you know that Satan tried to use several ways to try to tempt our Lord Jesus. And the first one, he tried to tempt first of all, we know that Jesus did not eat for 40 days. He was very hungry, no doubt. Okay, and then the Satan used this opportunity to try to encourage Jesus to eat food. But how he tried to tempt him, he said that if you are the Son of God, command this stone to become bread. Well, that's normal, especially when our Lord Jesus Christ is hungry. Then he can use his power to change the stone to be food, and then he can eat. That's true. But what did Jesus reply to him? And he said this way, "It is written, man shall not live by bread alone, but by every word of God." So which one is more important? He tried to tell us that. Yeah, food is important. If we don't have food, we'll die. But
the word of God is more important because we live on this earth. We don't just only because we live for food. We need to have another thing to sustain our life. That's what we call the word of God. The word of God can sustain our spiritual life. Then what did the devil or Satan try to tempt Jesus again? Oh, they bring him up to the high mountain and show him all the kingdoms of the world. And then he said to him, all this authority I can give you and their glory, for this has been delivered to me and I give it to whatever I wish. Okay? Then he asked only one thing, Jesus to do it, and then the Satan can give all the authority to Jesus. And then he said that, if you worship before me, all will be yours. Satan think that he owns everything. And then he tried to tempt our Lord Jesus. You see the whole world, everything can be yours. And you see the power, everything can be yours. One thing you need to do, you need to worship me. But how did our Lord Jesus reply to him? And he said, get behind me, Satan, for it is written, you shall worship the Lord your God, and him only you shall serve. That means we cannot serve other God. There is only one true God. This is what we call the Creator. And we cannot serve two masters, the Bible also says. We cannot serve God, and then we cannot serve the money. We only serve one God. And that's the reason he get mad with the Satan, because Satan tried to tempt him and ask Jesus to worship him, and then he can give all the power to Jesus. But our Lord Jesus remind Satan and also remind every one of us, we only worship the Lord God. We don't worship any other God. And then Satan did not give up. He tried to tempt Jesus one more time. He asked him to stand on the pinnacle of the temple. And then he said to Jesus, if you are the Son of God, throw yourself down from here. Then the angel will protect you, or God will protect you. So he think that Jesus will do it, will listen to him? No. And he said that Jesus replied to the Satan, you shall not tempt the Lord your God. We believe that God has power, but we should not negotiate with God. If God give me this thing, and I will do whatever God wants to do. You don't tempt God. You don't ask God this way. Because God knows what is good for you. If we say that, okay, for example, if we try to jump off from the tall building, and we ask God, God, if I jump off from this tall building, you protest me, I will not die after I jump off from the building. Then I trust you. Can we do that? No, we cannot. This is a silly request. We know that God has the power, but God will not let us abuse this kind of power. If God wants to save us, he can save us. Just like some people pray and pray when they get sick, they hope that God will heal them. What happens if God does not heal them? Should they blame God? I remember the story of the Job, and especially when Job was tempted by the Satan. Well, actually, God allowed the Satan to tempt Job, and he lost his family. He lost his wealth. He lost his reputation
because of the Satan. He lost everything, even though he lost his good health too. And then at the end, his wife also encouraged him to commit suicide. Do not hold his belief. But how did Job reply to his wife? He called her foolish. We believe in God, regardless of whether we can get the blessing from God or not. We still believe in Him. Why? Because He is our God. He is our Creator. And that's the reason we should not tempt God. Do not ask God this way. If God gave me this power, and then I will believe you. This is not the way we negotiate with God. You can pray and ask God provide a famine for you. You can pray to God, help you to pass the driving test, or help you to pass your exam. But do not ask God, if God let me pass this exam, I will trust you. You cannot say this way. But anyway, we know that after Satan fell to tempt Jesus, and our Lord Jesus began his ministry. The first, he went back to his, his hometown, Nazareth. Okay, he grew up there. Mm-hmm. So at this time, he had not recruited his apostle yet. And then when he went back to his hometown, and then someone hand him a book, okay, the book of prophet Isaiah. And then Jesus opened the book, and then he find the place where it was written. And from the book of Luke chapter 4, verses 18 to 19, Jesus said this way, "The Spirit of the Lord is upon me, because He has anointed me to preach the gospel to the poor. He has sent me to heal the brokenhearted, to preach deliverance to the captives, and recovery of sight of the blind, to set at liberty those who are oppressed, to preach the acceptable year of the Lord." So Jesus went back to his hometown, Nazareth, and began to begin his father's task. So on the Sabbath day, he went to synagogue, and then he stood and read the scripture. Someone passed the scripture for him. So Jesus read that this scripture come from the book of Isaiah, chapter 61, 1 to 2. And then after he closed the book, and then he gave back to the attendant and sat down. And then the eyes of all who were in the synagogues were fixed on him. Let me ask my listener, why did they respond this way? Jesus only read two scriptures. And then why did they pay attention about Jesus? And do you know what does it mean about these two verses? These two verses, it talk about me refer our Lord Jesus Christ. And these people were very amazed. How did this Joseph's son, we call the carpenter's son, okay? He knew about these verses. When he opened the book of Isaiah, he just read these two verses. Now, we know that when Jesus was born, a lot of people did not think that he came from the Heavenly Father. Especially when he grew up, when he was 12 years old, his parents lost him,
in Jerusalem, okay, Bethlehem, okay. And then what happened? He was in the synagogue. He asked a question, and a lot of the Jewish leaders, the priests, were very amazed. How did Jesus ask this question? It looked like he has wisdom. And that's the reason they were very surprised when Jesus can answer some of the words and when they question about him. Those leaders were not happy when Jesus talked about me refer him. Most of them, they believed that this person was Joseph's son, and he did not have a high education. How can he claim that me here refer him? Now, oftentimes here, the Spirit of the Lord is upon me. Me also represent that our Lord Jesus is the Messiah. And Jesus came to proclaim the gospel to the poor and heal the broken heart. This is his job. And he carried the Father's task when he was on this earth. Contrary, the leaders and some audience were not happy with Jesus' explanation. They don't believe that me refer Jesus. And that's the reason they wanted to kill him. They may throw him down over the cliff. Jesus knew that his own people would reject his teaching. Just like he said that from verses 24. And he said, I say to you, no prophet is accepted in his own country. I tell you the truth. Many widows were in Israel in the days of Elijah, when the heaven was shut up 3 years and 6 months, and there was a great famine throughout all the land. But to none of them were Elijah sent, except to Zarephath in the region of the Sidon, to a woman who was a widow. And many lepers were in Israel in the time of Elisha, the prophet, and none of them were cleansed except Naaman in Syria. So, after this leader, you can verse 28, and then all those in the synagogue, when they heard these things, were filled with wrath. You see that? And I rose up and thrust him out of the city, and they led him to the blow of the hill on which their city was built, that they might throw him down over the cliff. You see that? When Jesus came back to his hometown, his people would reject his teaching. You can say that this is a prophecy. The law already prophesied. His people will reject him, and they were stubborn. They did not believe Jesus is the Messiah. And they believed that the carpenter's sons was not qualified to be the Messiah. No matter what Jesus tried to teach them, they will reject that. This stubborn leader planned to kill Jesus. What will our Lord do? He need to leave because he did not finish his job yet. He need to continue to proclaim the Heavenly Father's kingdom to different people in different cities. So that's the reason he left the Nazareth. He went down to the Capernaum, the city of Galilee, to continue his ministry. When he were in the city of Galilee, the people were amazed.
What did they why they were amazed about Jesus' teaching? They believed that Jesus' teaching was with the authority. My question is, how did they believe a person teaching who has the authority? When you join special activity like the maybe the conference, people stand in the podium and then they give a speech. And how can you tell this person teaching was with the authority? If Jesus did not perform any miracles in front of the people, probably they may not believe his teaching come with authority. Because you can see that when Jesus continued

38 and 39. Who was sick there? Let me read us this scripture. Now he arose from the synagogue and entered Simon's house. But Simon's wife, mother, was sick with a high fever, and they make request of him concerning her. So Jesus stood over her and rebuked the fever, and it left her, and immediately she arose and served them. You see that? People entered the Simon's house, and the people in the Simon's house, they pray, they know that the Simon's mother was sick. Okay, so they asked our Lord Jesus to heal Simon's mother. And Jesus did it. And they were so surprised. How can Jesus have this power? If he is not with God, he may not have this kind of power. But at that time, Jesus did not recruit Peter yet. Okay? He just performed a miracle in front of his eye. But later on, in chapter 5, you see how Jesus recruited Peter and his brother Andrew. The first time Jesus went into the Simon's house, Simon did not recognize that Jesus is from God and he is the Messiah. But later on, when he followed Jesus and he knew that Jesus came from the Heavenly Father. Anyway, after Jesus performed the miracles in front of people, a lot of people tried to follow him because they want to get well from Jesus. They want the Lord Jesus heal their sickness. Our Lord Jesus did not stop. He continued to preach the kingdom of God to everywhere. And also he performed the miracles. But at this time, a lot of the Jewish leaders were very jealous about Jesus' teaching and his influence. And also, Roman government may stop Jesus' teaching because he attracted many people to come to listen to him. So Jesus did not continue to stay in Capernaum, and then he continued to travel. And he left the city and went to other cities. Now, from Luke chapter 5, verses 1 to 11, let me go ahead and read these verses first, and then I discuss with our listener. I'm going to read Luke chapter 5, verses 1 to 11. Now, so it was, as the multitude pressed about him to hear the word of God, that he stood by the lake of Gennesaret and saw two boats standing by the lake. But the fishermen had gone from them and were washing their nets. That means that they finished their job, and then they get on the shore. Okay, let me continue with verse 3. Then he got into one of the boats, which was Simon's, and asked him to put out a little from the land. And he sat down and taught the multitude from the boat. Now, when he had stopped speaking, he said to Simon, launch out into the deep and let down your net for a catch. But Simon answered and said to him, Master, we had toiled all night and caught nothing. Nevertheless, at your word, I will let down the net. And when they had done this, they caught a great number of fish, and their net were breaking. So they signaled to their partners in the other boat
to come and help them. And they came and filled both of the boats, so that they began to sink. When Simon Peter saw it, he fell down at Jesus' knees, saying, "Depart from me, for I am a sinful man, O Lord." For he and all who were with him were astonished at the catch of fish which they had taken. And so also were James and John, and the sons of Zebedee, who were partners with Simon. And Jesus said to Simon, "Do not be afraid. From now on, you will catch men." So, when they had brought their boats to land, they forsook all and followed Jesus. Now, from this short passage, we can see that our Lord went to another place, the Lake of the Gennesaret, that is near, next to the north of the Sea of the Galilee. The size of the Sea of Galilee is probably one-third of the size of the in Vancouver, they have we call the Harrison Hot Spring. This place is in Hope area. So they said that the size of the Sea of Galilee is probably the one-third of the size of the Harrison Hot Spring. It is a large freshwater lake, but it has rich natural resources. Like they have a lot of the fish over there. And the location of this lake is in the north of Jerusalem. Mm-hmm. People live near the Sea of Galilee. Most of them were fishermen or farmers, because they have a lot of water in that area. So our Lord Jesus now, he tried to recruit some of the his apostles. At least that we know that one-third of his apostles came from the Sea of Galilee. And some people heard about Jesus, and then Jesus, they try to follow Jesus, and Jesus followed them, did not want to stand so close to them. And then he get on the boat, and it was Simon's boat. And then he asked Simon to sail away from the shore a little bit, but not far away. Just he does not want to get so close to the people. He probably need some kind of space with the people, because when he tried to begin teaching the word of God, and people try to get so close to him, he need a break. Probably he need some kind of space, and that's the reason he sit into the Simon's boat and ask Simon to sail away from the shore a little bit. Then he continued to teach the kingdom of God. After his teaching, and then what did Jesus do with Simon and his brother, and asked them to sail to the deep area, and then asked them to throw their net into the water? So probably Jesus tried to help them to get some fish, because Simon replied to Jesus, "The whole night they tried to catch a fish. They cannot, because there's no fish over there." So Jesus asked them to try to throw the net into the deep water. Now, today we know that the fishermen, how do they catch the fish? Well, they use a net, but they also use what we call the radar. Each boat today, each boat, the fisherman boat, okay, they have the radar in their boat. And this radar can detect the fish where they are. Now, when we go fishing outside the shore, or maybe we sail the boat into the sea, how do we
know here they have a lot of fish. We don't know. We try to throw away the hook with the line into the water, and if there are fish biting, especially every time when you put the line into the water and a lot of fish try to bite the bait, then you know they have a lot of fish. But sometimes when you try to throw the hook with the net with the line in the water, way and no fish come to bite your bait. That does mean in that area they don't have a lot of fish. But today the fishermen can catch a lot of fish because they have the radar. And when Jesus asked Simon to throw the net into the water, and he had no idea why he needed to do that, because the whole night they could not find any fish. But no matter what, and he listened to Jesus, okay? He listened to Jesus, and maybe hopefully that he can get the good luck this time. And Jesus know where the fish is, okay? He know our heart. He does not need any radar in his hand to detect where the fish are, because he is God. He is the creator. He knew where the fish is. What happened? After Simon and his partner threw the net into the sea, they recognized that there are a lot of fish. They caught a lot of fish. His net was almost broken because it was too heavy. And Simon also called his friend to come to assist them. And then you can see that there were two boats filled with the fish. Can you imagine that? The power of God. Jesus did not tell them this power. But he showed them when they throw the net in the water, they can catch a lot of fish. Now, at nighttime, they try to catch a fish. They could not. And that's when they give up and then return to the shore. But this time, Jesus asked them to sail one more time to the deep area. And then they caught a lot of fish. And after they caught a lot of fish, Peter recognized them. Jesus was not an ordinary person. He had great power. Even though Jesus did not dive into the sea or did not hold any radar in his hand, he knows where the fish is. Because he is God. Just like the Bible said that Jesus could see through human heart. No one can hide the secret in front of God. God knows everything we did before. God knows our heart. None of us can hide our secret from God. We can hide the secret from other people, but we cannot hide our secret from God. God knew our past. God knew what we are thinking. So after Jesus performed a miracle in the sight of Peter, Andrew, and his partner, I think that the other partner referred John and Zebedee. John and his brother. John and James. Okay, sorry that. The son of Zebedee. So, after Jesus performed the miracle in front of them, and then he began to recruit them, Jesus said that they will catch men instead of fish. That's what we call fishes of men. Jesus said to Peter and Andrew, "Follow me. I will make you fishes of men." Matthew chapter 4, verse 19. After Jesus called them to follow him, how did they respond?
they immediately gave up their fisherman's job. Can you imagine that? After you spend 10 or maybe 20 years for your career, when God called you to follow him, how did you respond? Will you do the same way, give up your job and follow Jesus right away? I doubt. It's not easy. Don't make mistake that. Once you become a Christian, God will call you to follow him and to be a fisherman of men, and God asks you to give up your job. God did not ask us to give up the job. In the book of Mark, chapter 10, and a story of the young foolish ruler. And when he came to ask Jesus, how can I enter the kingdom of God? And then he wanted to enter the kingdom of God, but Jesus knew his heart. Jesus said, you sell all you have to help the need. And then when he heard about this response, he was upset. He left. Now remember that God does not expect everyone who follows Jesus must give up their job, or they must sell all they have to help the poor. God does not ask this way. But God knows our heart. If you want to follow Jesus and serve him, you may need to give up something. But does not mean that God asks you to sell everything you have or give up your job. You can keep your job, but on the other hand, you can also share the gospel with your loved one, with your friend. As Christians, we must understand our position in the world is to help others to know God. That's the reason we call the fishermen are the fishers of men. Do you remember that when Jesus returned to heaven, he also gave the test to his apostle? And he said that, Matthew chapter 28, verses 19 to 20, Jesus said that, go, therefore, and make disciples of all nations, baptizing them in the name of the Father and of the Son and of the Holy Spirit, teaching them to observe all things that I have commanded you. And lo, I am with you always, even to the end of the age. Amen. Jesus tried to remind his apostles, they will go and make the disciple of all nations. Now this command is not only for the apostle. This command is for every Christian. If you believe in God, you know that God gave you the salvation. It's a good news, isn't it? Why not to share the good news with your friend? And that's the reason. For us, we are the fish of men. And Jesus said that we are the salt of the earth. We are the light of the world. Matthew chapter 5, verses 13 to 14. So, if we are the salt of the earth, what does it mean? We should influence the world, the earth. And we are the light. We should shine the Christian light in the world. Let the people know who we are. Let the people know God's love through us. If we are not the fishers of men, how can our friends, loved ones, relatives know God's word, know his love? We know that they are not God's children at this moment. They need someone to guide them to become a Christian. That's the reason our Lord Jesus, when he recruited Peter and his apostle, he said to them, we should be fishers of men.
People learn the gospel from their friends. They don't go to the church directly to learn the word of God. Very seldom, okay? And people go to believe Buddha, they will go to the temple to seek the truth. And for the Christian, we are the fishers of men. We must go to seek the lost soul. That's why Jesus said, go, therefore, make disciples of all nations, baptizing them in the name of the Father and of the Son and of the Holy Spirit. Jesus asked us, do not go to the temple. Jesus asked us, we must go to seek the lost soul. Jesus came to the world. He sought the lost soul. As Christians, we should continue to sow God's seed to our loved ones, to our friends, to our relatives. This is our job. And also, this is our responsibility. So, if you are not a Christian, I do encourage you, why not, to believe in God. Let God be your God. Let God's blood wash away your sin. And then you become righteous in front of Him. And God promised a beautiful place for you. And in this place, we call the paradise. You don't need to suffer anymore. You will not get sick. You will not hungry. You enjoy all the blessing from God. Why not to obey God's word? If you have any question, you can let us know, or you can contact the host who holds this program in your area. May God bless you.

The role of the watchman. Let's bow our heads. Heavenly Father, we come before you today seeking wisdom and courage to fulfill our roles as watchmen in your kingdom. Guide our hearts and minds as we delve into your word. In Jesus' name, amen. Hello, everyone. Today we begin a lesson on understanding our responsibilities as Christians in sharing the good news of salvation. Our focus will be on Ezekiel 33:6, where we learn about the role of the watchman. Please turn with me to Ezekiel 33:6. But if the watchman sees a sword coming and does not blow the horn, and people are not warned, and a sword comes and takes a person from them, he is taken away for his wrongdoing. But I will require his blood from the watchman's hand. In ancient times, the watchmen were appointed to stand guard on the city walls. Their primary duty was to watch for any signs of danger, be it approaching an army or natural disaster, and to alert the populace with the sound of a horn or a trumpet. If the watchman failed in his duty, the blood of those unprepared would be on his hands. This imagery is powerful. It's not just about physical safety, but spiritual vigilance. Now let's think about our role today. We are watchmen of our time. Not against physical swords, but against spiritual threats, sin, despair, temptation, and ignorance of God's truth. Warning others just like the watchman, we have a responsibility to warn those around us. If we see someone heading towards a spiritual ruin because they do not know Christ, should we not alarm them? Shouldn't we sound the alarm? The scripture is clear. If we fail to share the message of salvation, we share in the responsibility for those who perish without knowing Christ. Have we ever felt that nudge from the Holy Spirit to speak up, to share our faith, but hesitated? What held us back? Fear of rejection? Lack of knowledge? The gospel is our horn. It's the message of salvation through Jesus Christ. When we share this, we save lives. Not temporarily, but eternally. By sharing the truth of Jesus, we offer a chance for repentance and a

0: the gospel so you can explain it clearly and confidently. As we close today, remember that each one of us is called to be a watchman. The next time you feel that urge to speak about Jesus, remember Ezekiel 33:6. You might not see the immediate impact, but your words could be the very alarm that leads someone to salvation. Let's close with a prayer. Lord, equip us to be diligent watchmen. Give us the words to speak, the courage to act, and love to share your gospel. May we never be found derelict in our duty, in our sacred duty. In Jesus' name, amen. As we end off, just one final thought. I'd like to encourage every one of you this week to look for one opportunity to share your faith, however small it might be. Let's watch, pray, and act together. Godspeed.
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Good afternoon, my friends. Once again, welcome to our Ladies Bible Class on air. I am Norma Jean Balicanta Bautista, member of the Central City Church of Christ in Quezon City, Philippines. Today, we will study about sin and its consequences. Objective of our lesson is number one, to know what sin is. The kinds of sin, the conditions wherein men can sin. Number two, to know why and how paradise was lost that day. Number three, to know the consequences of sin. And the last, to understand and appreciate what men must do to avoid sin. First, we go to the definition of sin. What is sin? According to 1 John 3:4. Whatever commits sin, whoever commits sin, also commits lawlessness, and sin is lawlessness. 1 John 5:15, 17. All unrighteousness is sin. And Romans 14:23. Whatever is not found from faith is sin. And doing things contrary to God's word, such as those not done in Jesus' name. So everything must be done in Jesus' name. If it's not done in His name, that is therefore sin. Contrary to what the Bible, what God's word says. All must be done in Jesus' name. Letter A, the kinds of sin. First, sin of commission. Any transgression or trespass of the law or commandments, these are commission of what is forbidden or commission of any unrighteousness. So any commission or trespass of the commandments would be therefore unrighteousness, and so that is sin. 1 John 3:4. 2 John 9, whoever transgresses and does not abide in the doctrine of Christ does not have God. So therefore, this person is committing a sin. He transgresses and does not abide in the doctrine of Christ. Does not have God, so he commits a sin. Also, so we have sin of commission, that is transgression, and this time, sin of omission. Any failure to do or obey the commandments or teachings or will of God. This includes you fall short, you miss the mark.

In Romans 3:23, we read, "All have sinned." How? They fall short of the glory of God. Therefore, they have fallen short. They have failed to obey the commandments of God. Also, James 4:17. "He who knows to do good, but does not do it, to him it is sin." Like what men would say, "Oh, why am I being punished? I didn't do anything." That is just it. You did not do anything when you were, it was your duty to do something. So you, therefore, committed a sin of omission. You should have done it, but you didn't. Like, for example, you are supposed to worship the Lord God every Sunday, but you did not go. You did not, maybe you say, "I forgot." How can you forget? It's such an important appointment of every Christian. So how can you forget? So that's a sin of omission. And what else? The conditions wherein a man can sin. So we know the kinds of sin. So now the conditions wherein a man can sin. First, ignorance of God's word will cause man to do to sin, leading to his destruction. Hosea 4:6. Ignorance of the word of God will bring man to his destruction. Many do not know that God's commandments are clearly written in the Bible in different forms. The first form, these are direct commands of God. For example, God said, so we read this, God said, or Jesus said, or it is written. So it is written, it was inspired by the Holy Spirit, so therefore these are direct commands of God. It is written. For example, Jesus directly commanded the apostles regarding the Great Commission. We read this in Mark 16:15. Then what do we read? And he said to them, Jesus said to them, so direct command, "Go into the world and preach the gospel to every creature. He who believes and is baptized shall be saved. He who does not believe shall be condemned." Also, we read this in, we read God's direct command of Jesus to his apostles. He said, Matthew 28:19-20, he said, "Make disciples of every nation, baptizing them in the name of the Father, of the Son, and of the Holy Spirit, teaching them to observe all things that I have commanded you. And lo, I am with you always till the end of time." So make disciples of every nation. What does it mean? That means teach them. Teach them the word of God, the gospel of Christ. And baptizing them in the name of the Father, of the Son, of the Holy Spirit, teaching them to observe all things that I have commanded you. And lo, I am with you always till the end of time. What's wonderful here is the great promise that God is always be with us. Our Lord Jesus Christ will always be with us to the end of time. It was the direct command of our Lord Jesus Christ. You cannot miss that. It was a direct command. Now, another form would be the apostolic examples, their teachings and their commands. Their examples, teachings, and commands are commandments of God. We read this in 1 Corinthians 14:37. If you may open your Bibles, read this for yourselves from your Bible. "If anyone thinks himself to be a prophet or spiritual, let him acknowledge that the things which I write to you are commandments of the Lord." So these are the apostles. They are already dead. They are not with us anymore. But their commandments, their written commandments, are in the Bible. So they are still good as when they were alive. Example, like giving as an act of worship every Sunday. The Apostle Paul commanded the churches in Galatia. He said, "On the first day of the week, set aside something, storing up for yourselves as you may prosper." So this is a direct command of the apostle. 1 Corinthians 16:1-2. Okay, also,
aside from the apostolic examples or commands, we also have principles derived by necessary inference from God's word. Example, singing as an act of worship. Okay, let us read Colossians 3:16. Let the word of Christ dwell in you richly in all wisdom, teaching and admonishing one another in psalms and hymns and spiritual songs, singing with grace in your hearts to the Lord. Now we are commanded to sing and make melody in our heart, teaching and admonishing one another in songs, hymns. This command is exclusive. By necessary inference, it allows only the use of human chords, the vocal chords, the chords of the heart. He did not have to say, no mechanical instruments. That is enough. He said, sing with grace in your heart. Make melody from the heart. Okay, so when you sing, you use only exclusively the vocal cords and the heart. So that means no instruments. That's why they did not have to write a commandment. No instruments, no mechanical instruments. Because it's already implied there that we are to sing, to use only the human chords, okay? And of course, our heart. And also, why do we not have solos, chorus? Because it's also there. Let's go back to Colossians 3:16, it says. Let the word of Christ dwell in you richly in all wisdom. And here, listen. Teaching and admonishing one another in psalms and hymns and spiritual songs and singing with grace in your heart to the Lord. Okay, so we have explained singing with your heart. Okay, so no mechanical instruments, just singing your voice from the heart. Now, what else? Also, it does not therefore allow solos, because it said teaching and admonishing one another in psalms and hymns and spiritual songs, singing with grace in your heart. So when we are singing, we admonish one another, teaching and admonishing one another in some sense. While we sing, that is why only community singing is allowed. No mechanical instruments, no solos, no choral groups, no duet. Only, therefore, we allow only a cappella singing, and therefore only the community singing. Okay. As in the building of the ark, God commanded Noah to use gopher wood. God did not have to name all other kinds of wood. It was enough for Noah to know that what kind of wood God wanted him to use, the gopher wood. So also this is so with singing in Church of Christ. If anyone speaks, let him speak as the oracle of God. So 1 Peter 4:11. God has spoken, and so we must abide by what he has spoken through the apostles who wrote the Colossians 3:16. Okay. So repeat, only a cappella, no instruments, and only community singing, no solos, no duet, no choral groups. Okay. Commandments, okay, which are necessary for expedience to carry out God's commandments. So we have this has to be done. For example, the posting of the schedule of worship services for all to know and abide by, so that all things are to be done decently and in order. 1 Corinthians 14:40. Surely, ignorance of God's commandments is never an excuse when a man sins against God. He cannot say, I did not know the time, I did not know it was supposed to be. It's posted there in front of the church building or the church worship hall. Therefore,
you have no excuse. You know that the first thing we have to do is singing, and then we have the Bible study, Sunday Bible study, and then the worship services, and so forth. So there is no excuse. Not knowing this, therefore, will be commission or omission on the part of the one who commits the sin. Next. Number two, another condition whereby a man can sin. When man has already reached the age of accountability. So if you have not yet reached the age of accountability, then you do not sin. He is already answerable to God for all his thoughts, words, or deeds by omission or commission when he has not yet reached the age of accountability. But when he has reached that age, then he is already answerable, is or therefore accountable. Now, it is not directly specified in the Bible when this age starts, except what is written in their youth or from their youth. For example, open your Bibles again, Genesis 8:21, and we read this phrase, "The imagination of man's heart is evil from his youth." From his youth. So, starting from his youth. Okay, also Jeremiah 3:25, "From our youth, even to this day, and have not obeyed the voice of the Lord our God." So, he is therefore confessing that from their youth, they have done evil. Okay, so from their youth. Next, also, Jeremiah 32:30, "And the children of Judah have done only evil before me from their youth." So they have done evil before me from their youth. Okay. So the age of accountability, more or less, is at least 12 years of age. Because at this age, the youth already knows what he's doing, whether it's good or bad, and is already answerable for what he does and not do. So, more or less, 12 years of age. So, that's why children who are baptized when they were babes are not baptized properly, not baptized according to God's word. Because baptism is for the forgiveness of sins. Babies have not committed sins yet. They have to wait for their age of accountability. So that baptism for children is unscriptural. And number three, what are the conditions in which man can sin? So when a man is tempted, he stumbles and he sins. So that's not end when a man is tempted. Period. No, if a man is tempted, but he stands tall and he does not fall into sin, does not commit the sin, therefore, he does not sin. But when he's tempted, he stumbles and so he sins. For example, let us read James 1:14-15. "Each man is tempted when he's drawn away by his own desires." So he's drawn away by his own desires. "And enticed. Then, when desire has conceived, it gives birth to sin. And sin, when it is full grown, brings forth death." Okay. While a man is being tempted to do something, but does not act on what he's tempted to do, a man is only enticed to do something, but does not act on it. He does not commit any sin. Only when the act is done, given birth to, can we say that a man has already sinned. Now Jesus himself was tempted, but he did not sin. Hebrews 4:15. Next. Part 2. Why was paradise lost that day for Adam and Eve? So the fall of Adam and Eve. Adam and Eve, the first man and woman on earth,
had all things to enjoy while they were in the garden, which was east of Eden, Genesis 2:8. It is known as paradise because there they were blessed with all things to freely have and enjoy. Food, fruits, vegetables, fish. They had great joy for being in a very beautiful garden with all kinds of trees and flowers and animals. Beautiful scenery, fresh air, no pollution. And most of all, they were in the company of God who talked to them. It is truly a paradise. We have a song in our church, gospel songs. He walks with me, he talks with me, and he tells me I am his own. And the joy we share as we tarry there, none other has ever known. What joy. But for some moments of indiscretion and ignorance, Adam and Eve lost paradise in one day. Why? How? So let us look closely at Eve, the woman herself. Why did the serpent, the devil, the serpent was actually the devil, Revelation 12:9. Why did the devil choose her instead of Adam? Why was she vulnerable to the temptation of the devil? So letter A. First, Eve was ignorant of God's command. What exactly was God's command concerning the trees in the Garden of Eden? Genesis 2:14, 16, 17. And the Lord God commanded the men, saying, was talking to Adam. The men, saying, of every tree in the garden you may freely eat, but of the tree of the knowledge of good and evil you shall not eat. For in the day that you eat of it, you shall surely die. Now where in the garden was this tree? Genesis 2:9, the tree of life was also in the midst of the garden, and the tree of knowledge of good and evil. So there were two trees in the middle of the garden. Okay. Now let us look at the scene with Eve and the serpent in the Garden of Eden. Eve was talking with the serpent, the devil. Genesis 3:1-4, and he said to the woman, "Girl, has God in that indeed say, you shall not eat of every tree of the garden?" Then she replied, "Oh, we may eat the fruit of the trees of the garden, but of the fruit of the tree which is in the midst of the garden, God said, you shall not eat, nor shall you touch it, lest you die." Then the servant said to the woman, "You shall not surely die." We can see that Eve took time to listen, to talk to the serpent. So she was ignorant of God's commandments concerning the trees of the Garden of Eden. She did not know that it was the fruit of the tree of knowledge of good and evil which was forbidden. But she did not know which tree she was forbidden to eat. Because there were two trees there, the tree of life, the tree of knowledge of good and evil, of which she was forbidden. Now, because of her ignorance, she even added to what God did not say, "Nor shall you touch it," and downgraded what God had said. God said, "You shall surely die on the day that you eat of it. You shall surely die." Eve said, she downgraded the commandment of God. Eve said, "Lest you die." So you're not even sure that you will die. Lest. Okay. With one word, "not," "you shall not surely die," she was deceived. The devil told her, "No, you shall not surely die." Okay. So with one word, she was deceived. What do this teach us? Be wary of the devil, the great deceiver. 1 Peter 5:8. Be sober, be vigilant, because your adversary, the devil, walks about like a roaring lion, seeking whom he may devour. Ephesians 4:27.
Do not give place to the devil. Do not talk to him. Do not give, entertain him. Do not give any time for the devil. Avoid him. That is what we should do when we are being deceived. In James 4:7, submit to God, resist the devil, and he will flee from you. Number two, what else does this incident in the garden teach us? Ignorance of God's word will bring about our own destruction. So we must know God's word to have a weapon, the sword of the Spirit, in fighting against all evil. Ephesians 6:17. Her ignorance of God's command caused her to commit many serious mistakes. Number one, she understated the wonderful grace of God. She did not fully understand or appreciate the fact that everything she and Adam had in the garden was freely given by God. Like Eve, many people do not know or appreciate what they have until they lose them. Because of her ignorance, she could not specify of which tree they were forbidden to eat. When in fact God had clearly specified it, it is possible that she did not know what trees were in the midst of the garden. As we have already mentioned, we have the tree of life and also the tree of knowledge of good and evil. How could she obey God without knowing and understanding his command? This should be a warning to all of us. Little knowledge is dangerous. Little knowledge brings little faith. And little faith is as good as no faith at all. As we read in Matthew 8:26, Mark 4:40. And without faith, no one can please God. Hebrews 11:6. Number four, her ignorance made her careless regarding God's word. Not only did she minimize God's grace, she also exaggerated by saying what God did not say. He said, "Nor shall you touch it." God did not say that. Genesis 3:3. But that's not all. She also downplayed the consequence of disobeying God. When God said, "You shall surely die. On the day that you eat of it, you shall surely die." Eve said, "Lest you die." Wow. Genesis 3:3. She did not take God seriously. She did not take heed of his word. And no wonder. In the end, she allowed the serpent to deceive her with one word, knot. The knot in the serpent's tail. The knot, N-O-T, in the serpent's tail. T-A-L-E. Now, what do all this teach us? Number one, our ignorance of God's word will mean our own destruction and downfall. Hosea 4:6, my people are destroyed for lack of knowledge. Hebrews 2:1, therefore, we must give more earnest heed to the things we have heard, lest we drift away. So continue to study God's word, lest we drift away because of our lack of knowledge. Number two, we should grow in the grace and the knowledge of our Lord and Savior, Jesus Christ. 2 Peter 3:18. To become matured Christians, no longer easily swayed or deceived. Ephesians 4:13-14. So that we'll have a weapon, God's word, to fight against the devil. Part of our spiritual armor. Ephesians 6:17. 3. We should avail of all opportunities to grow in the knowledge of God through personal studies. Like for example, 2 Timothy 2:15. So be diligent to present yourselves approved of God, a worker who does not need to be ashamed, rightly dividing the word of God. So we must continue to study God's word.
Like in Acts 11, we read of some who are really concerned about what they learn. These are about the Bereans. These are more fair-minded than those in Thessalonica, in that they received the word with all readiness. They received the word with all readiness and searched the scriptures daily to find out if these things were so. So if we are, that's why whenever the word of God is preached, you open your Bible to search, to read the word of God that he is preaching from the Bible itself. That's in that way, we check whether the word is really God's word. So also, therefore, when outside, when we meet people talking to us and telling us about God's word, okay, listen. But when you go home, check these verses, and if they are really in the Bible, then they are right. But if it's not in the Bible, then discard, reject them. That way, you will not be deceived by the devil. That's the way how you protect ourselves. And so, we therefore will be able to defend ourselves in the future. And then number four, avail of all Bible studies with fellow Christians. Hebrews 10:25. But as I say, not forsaking the assembling of ourselves together, as is the manner of some. Not forsaking the assembling of ourselves together, as is the manner of some. Why? What is the manner of some? How do they miss assembling together? This one does not refer only to the assembling of the Christians for Sunday worship services. This also includes all other activities that the church have planned on to therefore take up for the growth of every Christian, for the growth of her knowledge, and also in order to participate, to be able to participate in the evangelistic work, edification work, and of course, benevolence work. Okay, so do not skip or miss Sunday Bible study, Wednesday Bible study, care group meetings. Take advantage of every opportunity to know more of God's word. Like for example, in the Philippines, in our community, we have the FORCE. FORCE acronym is FORCE, Forum for Christian Edification, where we have lectures about from the Bible, about Christianity, about Christian work. So these are opportunities, these are provided for us, so we should avail of all these opportunities for us to grow in the knowledge of our word, of our Lord, of the word of our Lord Jesus Christ. Okay. Now I'll continue now. Let's go back to paradise. Go back to the Garden of Eden. So now, part two. Let us look at other sins of Eve with the serpent. Genesis 3:6. So when the woman saw that the tree was good for food, that it was pleasant to the eyes, and the tree was desirable to make one wise, she took of the fruit and ate. She also gave to her husband with her, and he also ate. At this point, we see that Eve was tempted in three ways. First, she looked at the tree, at the fruits, and saw that they were good to eat. So you have that lust of the flesh. Wow, nice, must be delicious. Lust of the flesh. Like for example, some sins would be adultery, pornography, adultery, fornication. Okay, so lust of the flesh. Also, the fruits were good to look at. Lust of the eyes. Love of money, love of beautiful things. So your sight have come from looking at our Lord Jesus Christ
but looking at these material things. So in love of all things, you make this your idols. And also, the fruit that can make one wise, pride of life. There, it's you. Therefore, pride of life, you make yourself higher than God. So, pride of life, lust of Eve. So that is how Eve was tempted. And that is how we are being tempted up to the present. So, friends and sisters in Christ, at this point, let us consider and remember. 1 John 2:15-16. It says, do not love the world or the things in the world. If anyone loves the world, the love of the Father is not in him. For all that is in the world, the lust of the eyes, lust of the flesh, and lust and pride of life is not of the Father, but is of the world. So loving the world more than we love God will be idolatry. So we will be worshiping idols. Number one, by indulging her desires to please herself, she allowed herself to be tempted by the devil. James 1:14-15, but each one is tempted when he is drawn away by his own desires and enticed. So looking at those things, she was enticed. And when desire has conceived, it gives birth to sin. And sin, when it is full grown, brings forth death. So by indulging, she revealed her love for the world. What must we do to overcome this temptation? Do not give the devil, the great deceiver, the tempter, any opportunity to come into our lives. Ephesians 4:27, nor give place to the devil. James 4:7, therefore submit to God, resist the devil, and he will flee from you. Next, what must we do? Fill your heart with the Word of God. Psalm 119:11, thy word I have hidden in my heart that I may not sin against you. That's why it's good to memorize God's word, verses, because it can be our weapon when we feel we are tempted or when we feel we are being accosted by the enemy. Then you are strengthened because you have God's word. You have hidden his word that they will not sin against our Lord Jesus Christ. That's why it's good to memorize the verses also. Then what else? Be watchful and vigilant. 1 Peter 5:8. Be sober, be vigilant, because your adversary, the devil, walks about like a roaring lion, seeking whom he may devour. Matthew 26:41. Watch and pray, lest you enter into temptation. Anywhere, everywhere, wherever you go, always watch and pray. Pray always without ceasing, morning, noon, and night. Pray without ceasing. That way, you will not enter into temptation. Also, keep busy in the work of the Lord, because an idle man is the workshop of the devil. 1 Corinthians 15:58. Therefore, my beloved brethren, be steadfast, immovable, always abounding in the work of the Lord, knowing that your labor is not in vain in the Lord. So keep busy. Do not be idle. And also, remember this. When we are being tempted, remember. 1 Corinthians 10:13. No temptation has overtaken you except such as is common to men. It's common to men. Temptation is common to men. But God is faithful and will not allow you to be tempted beyond what you are able. But with the temptation, will also make a way of escape that you may be able to bear it. Also, as much as possible, strive to live a pure and holy life. James 4:8. Draw near to God, and He will draw near to you. Cleanse your hands,
you sinners, and purify your hearts, you double-minded. Okay? Now let's go to the third part. Eve was insubordinate to her husband. What do you mean by insubordinate? To be insubordinate is to fail to submit, to disrespect, to disregard, or to refuse to recognize authority. Insubordination. Genesis 3:6. She took of the fruit and ate it. She also gave to her husband with her, and he ate. Number one, the first thing is, she ate it first before she gave it to her husband. So, Eve acted on her own without talking to her husband first. She acted on her own. She made the decision herself, not consulting her husband. Adam was her husband. Genesis 2:24. She was her helpmeet. Genesis 2:18. He was her head. 1 Corinthians 13:3. So she was duty bound to submit to him. Ephesians 5:22. But when she acted on her own, she did not recognize his authority and regarded him with disrespect. By doing so, she missed the opportunity to ascertain God's command, which he had given to Adam. No wonder. It was very possible that the devil chose to tempt Eve and not Adam. Why? Because between Eve and Adam, Adam would have been more difficult to tempt and deceive, considering that he had first-hand knowledge of God's command. The command of God was given to Adam. So it was given direct to him. It was possible that after God had given his command to Adam, he in turn told Eve about it. However, it is also possible that Eve did not listen properly to what Adam told her. So she did not get it right, or that she had forgotten the details, or that she did not even give it a thought. But for more reasons, therefore, that she should have consulted Adam about it. It was Eve's duty to check and verify God's command by asking Adam. But she did not. She did not. So number two, she took the lead. She ate the forbidden fruit first, then offered it to her husband. Had she recognized his authority as head of the family, she could have consulted him first, or at least allowed him to eat first. Either way, Adam could have stopped her from making the big mistake of eating the forbidden fruit. But she had already eaten. Too late. No more. Fait accompli. Already done. Fait accompli. Now, how do we apply this lesson in our lives? Do not make hasty decisions. Two heads are always better than one. We must support, encourage, or even correct one another. Philippians 2:3. Seek answers to questions concerning faith, morals, religious practices, and Christian life from the all-sufficient Word of God, the Bible. 2 Timothy 3:16-17. Be also like the Bereans, as we have already mentioned a while ago, in that they received the word with all readiness, but they did not fail to search the scriptures daily to find out whether these things were so. So whatever you hear, that's why it's always good to open your Bibles, to read the scriptures from the Bible itself. But if you get someone teaches you something, and you don't have your Bibles with you, go home and check this verses that they have mentioned, or the teach whatever they have taught you, check it out in the Bible and see if these things
person. Number four, we must consult matured, faithful Christians for guidance. Proverbs 24, verse 6. For by wise counsel, you will wage your own war. And in a multitude of counselors, there is safety. There's no harm, nothing, there's no hurry. You can always consult your Bible, or you consult your preacher, or other sources of information, which you can have for in order to be sure of the teachings of our Lord Jesus Christ. Wives, submit to your own husbands, because this is God's plan for you. Husbands and wives should complement one another. Ephesians 5, 22-23. They must complement each other. They don't have to be compatible, that they are perfect, for example. They're perfect and always compatible. No, but they should be able to complement one another. What is lacking here, what you do not know, He will provide. And when you are weak here, He's strong. And you will, therefore, have a strong unity. You complement one another and help each other to grow in the knowledge of our Lord Jesus Christ. And help each other obey God and help the whole family together be saved. And be saved in the Lord. Be faithful to Him. Fight the good fight. Finish the race. And keep the faith. And finally, you will all reach heaven. The reward that God, our Lord Jesus Christ, will give to those who are being faithful to Him. The crown of righteousness will give to us on that day, not only to us, to me, but also to those who have loved His appearing. Okay, so, number six, always be mindful of who is in control. By whose authority one must do things? At home, in school, in the community, in the country, and in the church. Ultimately, things must be done according to the authority of our Lord and Savior Jesus Christ. Colossians 3:17. For all authority in heaven and on earth has been given to Him. Matthew 28, verse 18. Adam and Eve paid for their disobedience to God. To God's commandments by means of death. They paid for their disobedience by means of death. On the day that you eat of it, God said, on the day that you eat of it, you shall surely die. Their sin caused them to lose paradise and to suffer the wage of sin, which is death. Romans 6, 23. That day, they were sent out of Eden, separated from God, nevermore to return to the Garden of Eden. Genesis 3:23. Why? Because in the entrance of the Garden of Eden, there were angels, therefore, standing on guard with their swords. Okay. So that will not allow anyone to enter the garden. So this is a spiritual death, separation of men from God because of sin. Isaiah 59:2. All have sinned and fall short of the glory of God. Sin separates man from God. They also tasted physical death, separation of the body and the spirit. James 2:26. Eventually, after how many years? Living outside the Garden of Eden, living under the toils of earth, and turned to ashes much later on after suffering the kind of life away from God in the harsh world. From then on, all men, young or old, rich or poor, good or bad, must suffer physical death. Hebrews 9. So in conclusion, Adam and Eve lost paradise that day. So we must all be
Go beware and take heed, lest we also lose heaven, our home. All men will stand before the judgment seat of our Lord Jesus Christ, the righteous judge, and our Lord and Savior, Jesus Christ. At this point, we are extending the great invitation of our Lord Jesus Christ. He is inviting all who have been once again separated from Him by their sins of apostasy. These are His children, the Christians, members of the Church of Christ. They must examine themselves whether they have been amiss and remiss of their responsibilities as members of the Church of Christ. Sisters, come respond to His invitation by coming forward and confess your sins and ask for the prayers of the Church for the forgiveness of your sins. This invitation is also being extended to those who have never been in the Church of Christ because of their sins, since their age of accountability. So, come and do the 5 steps in God's plan of salvation. Hear Jesus, believe and obey His word, the gospel of Christ, repent of your sins, confess your faith in Jesus, and be baptized for the remission of and forgiveness of your sins. Be saved. The Lord Jesus, He will Himself add you to His church, the Church of Christ, thus you become a Christian. So why not come to Jesus now? Tomorrow may be too late. The day of salvation is now, 2 Corinthians 6:2. Come before Jesus comes again, and everything will be too late. If you fail, if you come now, you will be, and Jesus comes again, He will take you to heaven, and you will go to, He'll give you the mansions that He has prepared for all the true and blessed of the Lord Jesus Christ. But those who do not obey Him will be left behind and will be thrown into the lake that burns with fire and brimstone. These are for all those who have disobeyed Him. This includes all those who have disobeyed Him, all liars, all idolaters, all sinners will all be thrown into the lake that burns with fire and brimstone. Will you come? So, friends, brethren, will you come? We have 10 minutes.

In every generation, truth is tested. In every age, the faith is challenged. From the days of old to the time of the apostles and until now, the message of Christ has faced opposition, distortions, and compromise. Yet, the call of Scripture remains unchanged, not merely to believe the faith, but to defend it. So welcome you to this special radio series, Contending for the Faith. It's a doctrinal radio series dedicated to awakening believers and Christians, church, to the responsibility of guarding the gospel of Jesus Christ. So I greet us all, welcome where we are listening from, across the nations, all around. Now this special radio series, Contending for the Faith, is a teaching period, a time with design to strengthen us as Christians, as believers in truth, and to awaken the church to spiritual responsibility. We fail to understand the fact that we are accountable of the faith. The faith has been given to our hands. It has been laid upon us to handle, to spread forth, and to take good care of. So it is time we are waking to that responsibility. So today we are going to begin in our series, Contending for the Faith, the part one, the foundation of the faith. So in our series, Contending for the Faith, we're going to begin the part one of this series, the foundation of the faith. And our first episode or first topic is going to be the urgent call to contend. And our main text that we have read previously last week is taken from the book of Jude chapter 1 verse 3 says, Beloved, when I gave all diligence to write unto you of the common salvation, it was needful for me to write unto you and exhort you that you should endlessly contend for the faith which was once delivered unto the saints. That's our topic, our theme text for this series itself. So once again, you are welcome. And speaking to you is Bro Samuel from Okada Town, Edo State. And if you're hearing my voice, wherever you're hearing my voice, I urge that you also pick your scripture and join in this discussion. But before we progress further, I want us to take the time to pray and commit our discussion into God's hand. Let us pray. Holy Father and King in heaven, we thank you for the blessings of today. We thank you for the gift of life. We thank you for the grace upon our life. We thank you for the mercies you are giving unto us and being there to watch over us, O Lord. Lord, we commit ourselves into your able hands as we are about to engage in this discussion, in this series Contending for the Faith. O Lord, pray help us that we properly understand your scriptures, and may we speak nothing but your words. And whatever that is account, whatever we are going to speak according to your words, O Lord, help us that we learn to practicalize them. Help us that we learn to live by them and walk by them. Have mercy upon us if we have not been going according to your way. We have in any way misinterpreted your words. O Lord, pray may have mercy upon us. So just as we have seen it as a responsibility for us to discuss and have a better understanding of your word, we pray and may you help us and lead us through this journey of Christianity and this race of Christianity. Likewise, our listeners out there, we pray also you extend your blessings and your grace upon them and the spirit of understanding that we all have come to the knowledge of your word, so Lord, and that they will be happy and glad enough to come before your presence. Take all the glory and all the adorations. For we pray and ask all this through the name of our Lord and Savior Jesus Christ. Amen. So once again, you are welcome to this special radio series, Contending for the Faith. And we said it today, I want to start the part one of this series, which is the foundation of the faith. And this part one, the first we're going to discuss, or is the urgent call to contend. The urgent call to contend. And don't forget, our series text is Jude 1 verse 3.
In our discussion last week, we have done a background study and review of the book of Jude that led to the course of this statement, the reason why this statement was made, and the expectations. So today we are moving now into the topics properly. So if you missed our discussion last time, don't endeavor not to miss anyone further, but constantly tune in and join our discussion. So once again, you are welcome, and speaking to you is Brother Samuel from Okada Town, Edo State. And we pray that Lord will help, God will help us as we dive further to have a proper understanding of His words, in Jesus' name. Amen. So today we'll be examining why every Christian must defend the faith. Why every Christian must defend the faith. Now, as we said last week, the letter of Jude is one of the most urgent warning in the New Testament, in the New Testament scriptures. Jude's original intention from our text was to write about the common salvation which we

faith, and our faith as Christians needs to be defended. We need to contend for the faith. Now, before we proceed, what does it mean to contend? What does it mean to contend? Now, the phrase earnestly contend comes from a Greek word that describes an intense struggle or athletic competition. It describes an intense struggle. It suggests words like put effort, suggests words like determination, suggests words like to be vigilant or spiritual courageous. It does not suggest words like physical fighting or physical struggle itself. Rather, it talks about the kind of effort we put, the kind of effort an athlete put in winning a race. So we have to put effort, we have to put that determination, vigilance, and spiritual courage. Contending is not passive, contending is active. So it means, contending actually means actively standing for the truth. Actively standing for the truth. Now, if you read places like when Apostle Paul encouraged Timothy in the book of 1 Timothy 6, verse 7. 1 Timothy 6, verse 7, Apostle Paul said, fight the good fight of faith. It's the same thing about contending. The same message he was trying to convey. And likewise, in message to the church at Philippi, in Philippians 1, verse 17, said, set for the defense of the gospel. That is to defend the gospel itself. And also in 2 Corinthians 10, verse 5, also, you have a phrase of casting down imaginations and bringing into captivity every thought to the obedience of Christ. All this is still based on the aspect of, still under the umbrella of trying to contend for that faith itself. So Christianity has always required spiritual defenders of faith. And this is what we are supposed to do. Unfortunately, so many of us who call ourselves active Christians does not even have time to defend the faith. It's not just about preaching it itself, but actually about contending for it. It's a standing for that truth, no matter the situation. But today, you see the trends around and different things around popular trends, false teachers, and make even good Christians fall away from the faith itself. There are several biblical passages that explains what it truly means to contend for the faith. Now, contending means fighting the good fight of faith. According to Paul's message or instruction to Timothy in 1 Timothy 6 verse 12, where he told Timothy to fight the good fight of faith, lay hold on eternal life. Now, the first dimension of contending is spiritual warfare for the preservation of faith. Now, a Christian life is not portrayed in Scripture as a passive journey, but rather as a battle for truth and righteousness, because we'll be faced with all these with challenges. Now, the statement in 1 Timothy 6 verse 12 shows that faith must sometimes be defended through spiritual struggles. The believer must resist forces that oppose God's truth. And that is why I say, fight a good fight of faith, lay hold on eternal salvation. Paul also testifies at the end of his ministry in 2 Epistle or 2 Timothy 4 verse 7, where he said, I have fought a good fight, I have finished my course, I have kept the faith. That's one of the major expectations, the major tasks of Christian. So Apostle Paul was able to say he has finished everything. He was confident to say he has completed his task when he knew that he had fought a good fight for the faith. He have tried as much as possible to finish the course, and then he have kept the faith secured. Now, notice in that scripture, in that verse, that keeping the faith requires fighting. The early church and the apostolic church preserved the gospel because faithful believers refused to compromise with errors. Another powerful illustration is found in Paul's teaching on spiritual warfare in Ephesians 6 verse 11. It says, put on the whole armor of God
that ye may be able to stand against the wills of the devil. Now, you should really should guard yourself, because the devil is going to come. The devil is going to and fro, walking around, looking out to distort the faith and deceive people. But we as Christians, it is something that we have to see, that it's not only a physical battle, contending for the not only physical, but also a spiritual engagement, a spiritual requirement. The Christians, therefore, and we Christians, therefore, we should picture ourselves as soldiers equipped for spiritual conflict for the purpose of defending the faith. We are soldiers, and therefore we are there to engage in a warfare just to defend that faith itself. Now, to contend for the faith generally means standing firm against doctrines, philosophies, and influences that contradict God's truth, either spiritually or physically, being able to stand firm in all those things. Also, we can also say contending also means defending the gospel. Now, contending also means actively defending the gospel message against distortion or opposition. And just like Apostle Paul mentioned in Philippians 1 verse 17, saying, I am set for the defense of the gospel. That's Apostle Paul's statement, the second part of it. Now, the word defense refers to a legal argument presented in court. It implies reasoned explanation and protection of truth. So, defending the contending for the faith also have to do arguing for the gospel, defending the gospel itself, just like he had, just like Apostle Paul noted in Philippians 1, verse 17. Now, the gospel message is the heart of Christianity, which is the major thing. And that gospel message is Christ's death for sins, his resurrection, and then his ascension, salvation by grace through obedient faith, and giving our life to Jesus Christ at the end of the true baptism. And because this message is central, it has always been attacked by false teachings and philosophies, human ideologies, and social media trends presently. But Paul emphasizes the importance of guarding that faith. And in 2 Timothy again, he told Timothy in 2 Timothy 1 verse 3, he said, "Hold fast the form of sound words." You ought to defend with our words, holding it fast, our doctrine soundly. Now, this in the same vein also, church leaders were commanded, and still in Paul's message to Titus, in Titus 1 verse 19, say, "Holding fast the faithful word, that ye may be able to, you may be able by sound doctrine both to exhort and to convince the gainsayers." That is what it means by contending. That is holding fast the faithful word itself. So therefore, contending involves explaining biblical truth, correcting doctrinal errors, defending the authentic gospel message. That is what it means by contending. Now, this defense is not motivated by pride, but by love for truth and concern for the spiritual safety of others. So that's another understanding of what we mean by contending. And also, contending means confronting false ideas. Another dimension of contending is the intellectual and spiritual confrontation of ideas that opposes God's truth. Paul explained it very clearly in his message to the second message to the Corinthians, 2 Corinthians 10 verse 5. He said, "Casting down imaginations and every high thing that exalts itself against the knowledge of God." So the Christian faith and Christians do not simply avoid false philosophies. It challenges it and opposes them to bring them down, according to that passage we just read. And therefore, believers are called to bring every thought under the authority of Christ. That is what we mean by contending. So whatever you are, whatever somebody is saying, your target or whatever message is being preached, is to make sure that whatever message is being delivered, that message is under the authority of Christ.
Any doctrine that tries to put itself above the doctrine of Christ, or try to position itself equal with the doctrine of Christ, becomes a problem. And Christians are meant to put this doctrine down, to put them under the authority of Christ. And this responsibility requires discernment. Therefore, the Apostle John instructs believers and Christians in his message in 1 John 4 verse 1. Beloved, believe not every spirit, but try the spirit whether they are of God. That is another form of contending. You have to try those spirits. You have to learn to confront messages. You don't just receive message wherever you're receiving from, either online, or a preacher comes to the church and preach, or a so-called man of God that you want to put your trust on comes in message and delivered, and you go on to accept. No. We humans, for us to actually live worthy, to fulfill our roles, like Apostle Paul said, he has completed the fight because he was able to defend and contend for the faith. Then we also must engage in this battle. Christianity does not stop in just believing, in just giving your life to Christ and becoming a Christian and being baptized. It processes involves contending and defending the faith at all times, making sure that the faith is kept accurately. And also Paul said in 1 Thessalonians 5 verse 21, say, prove all things, hold fast that which is good. Say, prove all things. For you to contend for the faith also requires that you have to prove every spirit, just like John said in 1 John 4 verse 1. And Paul also saying, you have to prove everything. So contending for the faith as Christian means that you also have to prove all messages that is given to you. Wherever they are from, you have to learn to prove them. Now, it means that Christians must evaluate teachings carefully in light of scriptures. Not everything you receive is acceptable. No matter who is giving that teaching, no matter how old or how long the person has been in Christianity, no matter how educated the person must have been, it is your responsibility as Christians for us to be able to evaluate teaching. That is a means of contending for the faith. Contending for the faith requires that we evaluate these things. Contending also involves examining doctrines. Many churches, they do things, and Christians, so-called Christians in word, just do things without even examining if this thing is according to the will of God. Is it under the authority of Christ? Anywhere you are, either speaking as a denomination, whatever denomination you are engaging in or you are moving with as a so-called Christian, it is expected that what you examine. On that day, you will not be judged by what you were told to do. You will be judged by what you did. The person that told you, that brought the first message, had his own judgment. And you that accepted it without examining it, have your own judgment. I've seen cases where I see people doing, so-called Christian, doing things, even among the true church. And then I'll ask them, why do you do this thing? They won't tell that they don't know, but that's what they are doing in their place. I've asked some believers, some true believers, why do you baptize? Why are you baptized? Meaning, there are those that cannot even give a defense why they are doing what they are doing. And you have some members in the church, why are you a member of the Church of Christ? And no message is coming up. Now, this message of contending for the faith, examining the doctrine, is not only to unbelievers, but even to those who are truly in the fold. That's why it's a general message. Contending involves rejecting false interpretations. If a message is preached and it is wrong, you have to reject it. You don't accept it just to please the person, just to be obedient. You don't accept it just for peace to reign. No. It is better that peace not reign than the doctrine be distorted. It is better that there be problems and quarrel than the doctrine be misunderstood and misinterpreted. So contending also involves upholding the authority of God's word. So as long as it matters how it is, even if the peace does not reign, as long as the authority of God's word is being upheld.
truth must be protected intellectually and spiritually as Christians itself. And finally, contending. What we mean by contending also, it requires vigilance and spiritual courage. Contending requires vigilance and spiritual courage. Contending for the faith demands alertness and courage. The church, Christians, will always constantly face spiritual threat, both from within and outside. And that is why Paul warns in Acts of the Apostles, chapter 20, verse 29. Paul warns the church leaders of the church in Ephesus, "For I know this, that after my departing shall grievous wolves enter in among you." To contend for the faith requires that we be at alert and we have that spiritual courage to be able to overcome. Apostle Paul still continued in verse 30 of Acts chapter 20. "Say also, of your own selves shall men arise, speaking perverse things." Now, this warning to the church at Ephesus shows that spiritual deception doesn't just start today in our generation, as being right from time. And also, it shows that spiritual deception can also arise inside the church and even the true church, not only outside. And therefore, believers must remain watchful and at alert. You don't say because you have been long in the faith, and where you are is the true church, and you just relax. No, the devil always come. And that's why Peter also exhorted Christians in 1 Epistle of Peter 5 verse 8. 1 Peter 5 verse 8, he said, "Be sober, be vigilant, because your adversary, the devil, walketh about, seeking whom he may devour." Say, be sober, be vigilant, because your adversary, the devil, say, it walketh about, seeking whom he may devour. And that is why contending for the faith is very, very essential. And that is why it's an urgent call to do so. Spiritual vigilance protects Christians and believers from deception and perverse, and preserves the purity of the church. Contending for the faith requires courage to stand for truth, even when it is unpopular. That is what it's contending for the faith. Requires courage to stand for truth, even when you are being attacked, even when you are being challenged, even when you are being threatened, even when your truth seems unpopular. Today, in our generation today, the truth has been the false teachers of false messages as meant to sit on the high table while the truth become its servants. That is the generation we are today. And you see, when you came to put more, what trends more is false messages. And truth now is becoming, as the day progresses, the years go by, the truth seems to be coming unpopular to the hearing of people. You go out and tell police, you say, "I don't know about this thing. I've never heard such thing like this." But I was like, it is there in the Bible. Why is it so hard for you to study the Bible? And they will come there and tell that they don't know that is how it's being done. I have people that tell they have attended different churches. And when I bring something, at least you are bringing for me, is strange. It is new. The truth is always now becoming unpopular to the hearing of many people and many individuals, even to the Christians and the true church itself. But we must be able to stand firm as Christians to contend for the faith, even though no matter how unpopular it is becoming. So contending must be one with, for you to contend, it must be one done with a Christ-like spirit in all that we do itself, no matter the situation. So that is what we mean by contending. Let's not forget that our topic of this today is the urgent call to contend for the faith. That's the topic of today. Okay, nextly, we are going to consider why the call to contend is urgent. Why is the call an urgent call? Remember our topic, our point of discussion is the urgent call to contend. We have discussed on what it means to contend. And now I want to understand, why is it an urgent call?
Now, the call to contend for the faith is not a casual suggestion in the Bible. It is an urgent command. And in our theme text, Jude 1 verse 3, the writer says believers must earnestly, it is a compulsion, must earnestly contend for the faith which was once delivered unto the saints. And as we said before, this earnestly contend is actually means to defend, to struggle, to put an effort. So Christian's faith therefore requires active guardianship. And why is this call so urgent? Scripture gives us some several critical reasons why it is an urgent call. Firstly, the call to contend for the faith is an urgent call because false teaching exists and they are going at the rises daily. The first reason the church must contend for the faith is because false teaching is a real and constant and continuous danger. It is real, it is continuous, and it's a constant danger to human itself, to the plan of God upon our life, to Christians, to even the true church, in all aspects, in all areas of Christianity. Now, as Jude said in verse 4 of our text, Jude 1 verse 4, it says, For there are certain men who have crept into the church unawares. Let's notice the expression in that text. It said, crept in unawares. They crept in unawares. This means they slipped in secretly. False teachers rarely introduce themselves as enemies of truth. Instead, they appear sincere. Check around you. Look at those that preach the gospel. Those false teachers. They look more serious. They look more religious than even those that knows the truth. Check around, and that is just the true thing. They preach more. They are more vibrant. They tend to be more prayerful, more engaging. They come with sincerity. They speak religious languages. They don't use something odd. They don't use message from any other places. They use the message from the scriptures. They use the terms from the scripture. Just like Satan's and Jesus' confrontation. So when Satan came to tempt Jesus, he never used anything out of the scripture. Everything he used in his temptation are things that are there found in the Bible. Same thing. For Christian, for today's false teachers, these false teachers gain trust gradually, and before you know, they are easily being trusted, because they do things even beyond. They prove themselves. Now their danger lies in their subtlety. Jesus warned about this clearly. Christ Himself issued a solemn warning. In the Gospel of Matthew chapter 7 verse 15, Jesus Christ says, beware of false prophets which come to you in sheep's clothing, but inwardly they are ravening wolves. Say, beware of false prophets. The same way, that is how just Christ described him. Now in this passage, Jesus described two realities about these false teachers. Firstly, external appearances, say sheep clothing. They look decent. They look sincere. They look religious. They look spiritual. They look scriptural. And then the next aspect of that, they said, in the internal nature, but inside the world, they are ravening wolves. False teachers imitate the appearance of godliness while undermining the truth of the gospel. And the apostle also warns about them. The church constantly face doctrinal corruption. Paul warns Timothy, as we have read in 1 Timothy 4 verse 1, say, now the Spirit speaketh expressly that in the later times some shall depart from the faith. And also Peter in his epistle, in 2 Epistle 2 verse 1, 2 Peter 2 verse 1. So, but there were false prophets also among the people. And then he said, who prevailing shall bring in damnable heresies. These people will come and bring
dangerous heresies to the church. Don't bring dangerous heresies to people around if they are allowed to progress. John also warned us in that John 1:4 verse 1 that we read, many false prophets are gone out into the world. Now, throughout scripture, God's people constantly face false doctrine. For example, the false prophets of Israel in the book of Jeremiah, the Pharisaic distortions of the law, the Gnostic heresies confronting the early church. Because false teaching exists in every generation, the church and every Christian must remain vigilant. Contending for the faith is therefore a defensive responsibility of every true believers of Christ. And it is urgent because in our present generation, things are moving very fast. The false teachers are not relenting. They are very swift. They move so fast in occupying and taking positions. Then if they are so zealous in their activity, how much more we that are Christian for us to lag behind and allow the gospel that was once delivered to us to be destroyed or to be distorted. It was not destroyed during the time of the early church, despite the persecution and crisis they faced. It was not destroyed all through the time of histories, despite the different challenges. Should we, as the true Christian, allow the gospel be buried in our own generation? If we sit back and do nothing, that is going to be the case. Because now we have social media. We don't have physical persecutions much around, but we have the greatest one that affects, which is the mind. We have social media that come up with different things and different ideologies. We have false teachers at the increase. We have denominations coming up daily deceiving people. We have those who are selfish for themselves. So should the true believers sit down and let the gospel be buried in our wash? God forbid that should not be the case. And that is why it is an urgent call for us to contend. It's called for us to sit up, for us to carry contend for this faith. Now it is an urgent call also because truth can be corrupted. This gospel to contend for the faith is an urgent call because truth can be corrupted. And this is another reason. The call to contend is urgent is that truth can be distorted even while religious language and teachings remains. It is more like drifting. If we are not watchful, we are not at guard, we will drift. It's just like, drifting is something that does not just happen. They just come instantaneously. It takes process. It happens on our way. Man, when you bring your sheep, your sheep to or your boat to the river bank and just it's supposed to tie somewhere. If you don't tie it somewhere and leave it, see gradually the wave of the water will be pushing it. You'll be moving gradually. You will not even feel that it's moving from away from its location until you have forgotten that you see it what far behind inside the ocean. And that is the same thing. The truth will be gradually be corrupted while we are unaware of it. False teachers often do not reject Christianity openly, and that is just the truth. Though in present generation, there are false teachers now who are openly rejecting the Christianity. But those who are even more dangerous are not the ones, they're not rejecting Christianity openly. Instead, they modify it. People address this danger. Paul addressed this danger in Galatians when he said in Galatians 1 verse 6 to 7, said, I marvel that he has soon removed unto another gospel. See, I marvel that you are soon removed unto another gospel. Now let's take note that Paul does not say they embraced another religion or another concept. They accepted another gospel. The distortion was subtle but dangerous. And it is corrupted the gospel. If we sit every day, these people are using the scripture, they are using the Bible to preach, but what? Modifying it, sugarcoating it, and covering it up. That is the truth. But what? They paint the truth.
So if somebody brings truth to you, you will not actually know that it is truth. You will accept it to be the truth. But what? The content of the truth itself. It is more like you are supposed to bring, give somebody your water. Use this particular cup. This is the cup to bring this water. They use that cup and come to bring the water. That cup. But the water inside is not the real water they were supposed to bring. But people will accept it because what? Number one, it is the cup. Number two, it is the water that is inside. But which water is inside itself? Same also when they come to the truth. They bring this message. They use the Bible to bring this message. They bring that gospel. But which gospel is that? Now, a corrupt gospel usually removes essential elements such as repentance. They remove elements such as obedience, such as holiness. They remove elements such as submission to Christ and the authority of the scripture. These are corrupt messages, and that is what is happening. Just examine the message you see around. It's either this message lacks the message of repentance, it's either it lacks the message of obedience, obeying the scripture, is that it lacks something of holiness in it and more of motivation. It lacks something of submission to Christ and more of you having your own. Christ understand or God understand. It lacks something of giving the authority to the scripture. Rather, give to the authority actually is accorded to the person who brings the message, to the messenger. They leave the owner of the message and then give the authority or the respect to the messenger itself. Now, it's sometimes this message, this gospels or another gospel may retain Christians' explanations and teaching and have a form of utter messages. But Paul warned that even impressive messengers cannot legitimize a false gospel. And in Galatians 1 verse 8, it says, though we are an angel from heaven, an angel. So even sometimes supreme, those that claim that they are powerful, cannot always still bring in the true gospel. He said, though we are an angel from heaven, preach any other gospel, let him be accursed. This shows that truth is not determined by charisma, popularity, or spiritual experience. That is the use of the angel. The angel has to do with the concept of the angels when it should be interpreted as a spiritual experience, or we claim to have a divine revelation. So that even have a divine revelation, if that divine revelation you claim to have contradict the scripture, then it is still a problem. So even a divine revelation it cannot nullify what has been written down. Divine revelation from angel, whoever will claim we have it from, cannot have authority over the faith or the gospel that have been handed to us. Truth is determined by the apostolic message revealed in the scripture, and the Bible warns repeatedly about doctrinal corruption. And scripture contains many warnings about distortion of truth. So if we read some Bible verse, Paul wrote in Timothy, 2 Timothy 4 verse 3, for the time will come when they will not endure sound doctrine, and sound doctrine will no longer be available, and the man of people will be drifted away from accepting or enduring sound doctrine. Sound doctrine will look like something strange, something difficult for them to do. And that is our generation we are, because we have allowed false messages, distorted and corrupted gospel to take its place in the gospel, to take a place and higher position in our world today. That is why you go and preach to people today, they might end up attacking you, or even what, rejecting you and never want to see you again, because you bring the truth to them, not able to accept it anymore. And Jesus also condemned some religious leader in Gospel of in Matthew 15 verse 9. Say they teach for doctrine the commandments of men. Even at that time it has been, and Jesus Christ condemned it itself. Now these passages reveal an important truth. The greatest threat to Christianity is not always opposition from outside. It is corruption from within the church, corruption that is brought out from the Bible itself. They use the Bible to create this corruption. They spoil the Bible.
the main message of the Bible and turn it to corrupt message. And that is why believers must guard the purity of the gospel message urgently and not just sit back itself. And also finally, the gospel is also the contending for the faith, also an urgent call, because silence allows errors to grow. It's an urgent call because silence allows errors to grow. And this is the third reason to contend, and it's very, very important, because silence strengthens deception. Truth does not defend itself automatically within the church or in our time today. When believers remain passive, falsehood spread unchecked and actively. Paul warned the elders of the church at Ephesus, as we have read in Acts of the Apostles 20 verse 29. For I know this, that after my departing shall grievous wolves enter in among you, not sparing the folks. And also in verse 30 said, also of your own selves shall men arise, speaking perverse things to draw away disciples after them. This warning reveals two sources of doctrinal danger: external teachers entering the church, internal leaders corrupting the truth. These are two things that happens. Now, if faithful believers remain silent, such error gains influence. When nobody speaks up, when it is not contradicted, when it's not attacked, it will become a norm, something normal, and it's taken and everybody move on with it, because nobody could stand up to attack such message. So it is an urgent call, because when we Christians are silent, it allows errors to grow. And unfortunately today, true Christians are more silent while others speak out. You go online, how many of the true messages do you see online? Those that know the truth does not even come online to preach the message. It is the false teacher that is taking over the online space. And why those that really understand the message and the gospel does not even go toward it itself. So if faithful believers remain silent, errors will constantly gain influence. The responsibility of church leaders, pastors, teachers, and individual Christians, we have a duty to guard the church and the gospel and the message of faith. And Paul instructs in Titus 1 verse 9, he told us then, said, holding fast the faithful word, that he may be able by sound doctrine both to exhort and to convince gainsayers. There are those who will come up with this message. Some of them bring this false message ignorantly, maybe out of misinterpretations and misexplanations. But if nobody is there to speak out, to correct them, to convince them, and to exhort them, that becomes a trend. And before you know it, is what is being done. That is why Aquinas and Priscilla had to call the man out after his wrong message and gave him correction, so that he will not take this message and begin to preach it in other places. So if we want to be silent, the gospel and the faith will go down. In other words, biblical leadership and Christians must teach truth clearly. Christians must respond to preach the message clearly, refute doctrinal error, protect the spiritual health of the church and of the congregation. And we as believers, we have the responsibility to defend truth, and it's not limited to just only ministers or pastors. It's a general responsibility for every Christian. And Christians are commanded in John 4 verse 1 to test every spirit as they come, and prove all things in Thessalonians 5 verse 21. So when the church actively defend biblical truth and speak, and believers are there to speak and challenge doctrinal errors, deception will be exposed, believers will be protected, and the gospel will remain pure. But when the church and believers become silent or indifferent, errors spread rapidly. And presently, error is spreading rapidly. And so our voice should be what? Spreading
rapidly also to walk alongside with it. Okay, because of our time today, we are going to pause here. Now, next to discussion, we're going to discuss how Christians contend for the faith, or how should Christians contend for the faith. If you are able, then we'll move on to the next episode for our discussion. The next episode for our discussion will then look at the faith once delivered. What is that faith that was once delivered? So I appreciate you for listening to Contending for the Faith, our special radio series. I'll be glad to constantly have your participation. And I'll say in our next week discussion, we're going to discuss on how believers should contend for the faith accurately in order to put things aright itself. And we explore the gospel to its completeness, to final, and to make it unchangeable. But until then, we pray and encourage that we stand firm in truth, we hold fast to the gospel, and we continue contending for the faith. Once again, I am God's humble servant, Samuel, from Okada Town, and it's a pleasure having this discussion with you. May Lord God to keep us alive and sustain us as grace follow us and guide us as we continue discussing and putting effort in understanding His words in Jesus' name. To meet again next week, remain.

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I'm your host, Paul Cockrell. Topping our news headlines, a long court dispute over the former Central Church of Christ property in downtown Nashville has finally been settled. The Christian Chronicle reporting breaking news, the judge ruled that the Nashville Church of Christ violated the original deed, which required the property to be used for the benefit of the Church of Christ. Ownership now reverts to the estate of A.M. Burton, the church's founder. The $11 million property will be sold under court supervision. 80% of the proceeds will go to the Burton estate, managed by Burton's descendants that include famous Christian singer Amy Grant and Andy Burton, while 20% will go to the Nashville congregation. The building had fallen into disuse and unpaid taxes, and it piled up more than $500,000. Both sides will share the cost, with the estate's share capped at $50,000. Amy Grant said the family wanted to protect A.M. Burton's legacy. They've since launched the A.M. Burton Matthew 25 Fund to carry on his spirit of generosity and community service. Severe flooding being reported across Manila and surrounding provinces in the Philippines following days of heavy rain. Streets and homes in several areas are underwater and cleanup efforts are underway. Early word from local Christians there indicate that some members of the Lord's Church have been affected, though details are still coming in. Power outages, road closures, and rising waters have made communication difficult in several communities. Church members throughout the region are said to be checking on one another and assisting those who have been displaced. As more information becomes available about the extent of the damage and specific needs, we'll keep you updated. Meantime, there has been another earthquake in Mindanao, 7.4, 12 miles east of Santiago, Philippines. More details on that in the hours ahead. Finally, churches across the country are still feeling the effects of the pandemic years, and it's showing up in both attendance and leadership. Studies indicate in-person worship service attendance remains about 8% lower than before COVID. While some congregations have recovered through online participations, others continue to struggle, especially smaller churches. At the same time, the average age of church leaders continues to rise, and many congregations report difficulty finding preachers who are willing to serve in smaller or rural areas. Interestingly, recent studies suggest that Gen Z believers, those in their teens and 20s, now attend services more often on average than baby boomers. These numbers remind us that the work of the church continues to depend on every generation doing its part to strengthen, support, and prepare for the next generation. With the Brotherhood Brief, I'm Paul Cockrell reporting.

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This is Ignite Radio.

Dear brothers and sisters, good morning. Greetings in the name of our Lord and Savior Jesus Christ. My name is David Ross. I'm the Church of Christ. I'm preaching the Word of God since 30 years ago, live from Ongole Church of Christ, the 180 programs on Ignite Radio Broadcasting MixLR. Dear brothers and sisters, now I'm going to reading the book of the Philippians, the third chapter. We are continually going to the book of the Philippians, first and second chapters completed, and then continually we are going to third chapter today. Dear friends, I am praying for you and everyone, online and offline. The Lord's work is going very well in India. Really, I am so very happy to share the Word of God on Ignite Radio Broadcasting MixLR, the 180 programs. Thank you for the listening the Word of God, my dear Igniters. Today, our lesson or chapter, the book of the Philippians, the third chapter. The book of Philippians, the third chapter. We say, warning against confidence in the flesh. And then, all for Christ. And then, no confidence in the flesh. It's our points, the book of Philippians, third chapter. First words. Finally, my brethren, rejoice in the Lord. For me to write the same things to you is not an ague, but for you it is safe. Beware of dogs. Beware of evil workers. Beware of the maltreation. For we are all circumcision, who worship, God is in the Spirit, rejoice in the Christ Jesus, and have no confidence in the flesh. Thought, I also might have the confidence in the flesh. If anyone else thinks he may have confidence in the flesh, I more so, circumcised the eighth day of the stock of Israel, of the tribe of Benjamin, a Hebrew of the Hebrews, concerning the law, a Pharisee, concerning zeal, persecuting the church, concerning the righteousness which is in the law, blameless. But what things were gained to me, these I have counted loss for Christ. But I also count all things loss for the excellent for the knowledge of Christ Jesus, my Lord, for whom I have suffered the loss of all things and count them as rubbish, that I may gain Christ and be found in Him, not having my own righteousness, which is from the law, but that which is through faith in Christ, the righteousness which is from God by faith. Yes, my dear brothers, my dear sisters, I am so very happy to listening, watching and sharing the programs, my friends. It's a finally, my brethren, rejoice in the Lord for me to write the same
things to you is not a use, but for you it is a safe. Be happy, rejoice in the Lord. These things we know. I like this writing. It's not hard to me. He wrote this letter, Apostle Paul. Yes, rejoice in the Lord. Lord is our Savior. Lord is Jesus Christ. Rejoice in the Lord. Why it is so important for us to rejoice? Because He is the Son of God. Because He is our Savior. That's why we are rejoicing in the Lord. There are three reasons. First, joy is one of the fruits of the Holy Spirit. There are three reasons. First reason is joy is for the fruits of the Holy Spirit. The book of Galatians, 5th chapter, verse 22. Therefore, our rejoice is a proof that the Holy Spirit is dwelling within us. Friends, we know spiritual fruits. We know, we understand. And we see second reason. If we continually rejoice, we will more easily avoid the sin of the complaining and grumbling against God. When things do not go well. And third reason, because of our joy, others will want to know Jesus Christ too. If our face is always dark and sad, who will want to become a Christian? Who will want to become a Christian? In many countries of the world, Christ's church is growing rapidly. One of the main reasons for this is that the Christians in those countries are joyful even though they are being persecuted. And what is your joy? And what is your joy? We have the question, why is too important for us to rejoice? And then we see continually, who will want to become a Christian? And then we see another question, in what is your joy? What is your joy? It is in the Lord. It is in the Lord. It is in His blessings and His righteousness and in His grace and in His fellowship and His love. That's why trouble and persecution cannot take away our joy. Our joy is not this world. It is in Christ. It's in Christ. Those who are in Christ. Yes, my dear brothers, my dear sisters. In this second scripture, we see Apostle Paul tells to dogs, men who do evil, and multitudes of that flesh.
There are simply three different names for the same group of the people, namely false teachers and false prophets. In the poll that time, most of the false teachers in the church were Jew who tried to teach new believers. That's all. In order to obtain salvation, they must be circumcised. But Paul clearly taught that there was no spiritual advantage in that being circumcised. 1 Corinthians 7 chapter verse 19, Galatians 5 chapter verse 2 and 6 verses. Circumcisions, that is, says Paul, we believe what's in Christ or in true circumcision, in the true Israel. The Jew believed that because they were the naturally disconnects of the first Jew, Abraham, and because they had been circumcised, they were therefore the only true Jews, the people of the circumcisions. But Paul denied this, he taught, rather than the true circumcision. Those people, those hearts have been circumcised. That is, those who have been circumcised inwardly, spiritually. The true circumcision is those who worship by the Spirit of God, who glory in Christ Jesus. That true circumcisions are those who put no confidence in the flesh. That is, they put no confidence in the act of the circumcision itself, the cutting of the way the flesh. That's the end of the fence. They put their confidence on the Jesus Christ. We try to understand the book of the Romans, the second chapter, 25 to 29 verses. And then we try to understand the book of the Colossians, second chapter, verse 11. Yes, my dear brothers and sisters, no confidence in the flesh. Warning against to confidence in the flesh. In the flesh. Christ for all. Do you understand that? Christ for all. The false Jews teachers, but their confidence

flesh. Paul could put even more confidence in the flesh. So clearly, he wrote this letter for Philippians, for the church. How they are faith, how they are with the Christ, how they are sacrificed, how they are dedicated the life in Christ. But Paul also, he true Jew according to the flesh. According to Jew law, Paul had been circumcised on the 8th day of the life. The book of Genesis 17 chapter verse 12. Paul belonged to the nation of Israel, the Jew nation. That is, he was a Jew according to the flesh. Paul was disconnected from Benjamin, the youngest son of Jacob. Jacob was Abraham's grandson, and he had the 12 sons, from which is the 12 tribes of Israel are disconnected. Paul was the Hebrew of the Hebrews, that he was as true Hebrew, Jew, as one could be. He spoke the Hebrew language and followed Hebrew customs. We try to understand the book of the 2 Corinthians 11 chapter verse 22. Not only that, the Paul was sitting that prices, the Pat says we are strictest Sikh of that Jew. Paul was so strict and zeal of that persecuted in that church. That is the believers in Christ. Acts 9 chapter verse 1 to verses. Galatians chapter 1 13 to 14 verses. Paul says as that and tag list 18, and we see he is a righteousness, he is a faultless, that's outward in the obey all the rules and righteousness, regulations of the Jew law. But whatever was to me and profit, that is all the things Paul wrote in the verses, 5 and 6 verses. Paul now considers to be of no profit. In fact, Paul now considers them loss. He considers them harmful and disadvantages. These things being a Jew, Hebrew, and Pharisees. Word that disadvantages, because of they have kept to the firm, putting in the confidence of in Christ. Now for the sake of Christ, because of Christ, Paul has left all these old Jewish things. There is nothing on the earth more value than knowing Jesus Christ. And personally, nothing else can give a person salvation and eternal life. Only by knowing and accepting Christ as our personal Savior can we obtain salvation. As an illustration, let us imagine a boat. That's a boat is loaded with that valuable goods. That's a boat is crossing the sea when a great storm comes up. That's a boat begins to the sink. What must that the sailors in that boat do not be the saved?
they must throw all those valuable goods, our goods. Yes, the goods are valuable, but because of the weight of the goods and boats sinking, that's the man of that about the drone. In the same way, Paul has to know throw overboard all his old religious goods, such as his Jewish background and his circumcision and his legalistic righteousness. Paul has lost all those things so that they may gain Christian, so that he might be saved. On this subject, Jesus told two parables of man who sold everything they had in. So the Hebrew words, Jew who spoke either the Hebrew's Aramaic language. In the Paul's time, there were two main kinds of Jew, those who spoke the Greek language and those who spoke the Hebrew or Aramaic. We understanding that the book of the Acts, 6th chapter verse 1, even though Paul could also speak Greek, he was himself a Hebrew. The Hebrews considers themselves and persecuted for the trusts of the Jews, and his orders by that something else of the even greater value. The Gospel of Matthew, 13 chapter verse 44 and 45. Jesus Christ is a something. He is a more value than everything is the old put together. Paul does not want to a righteousness that comes from that law, that comes from the obeying law. Such righteousness is not a true righteousness. We see Galatians 2nd chapter verse 15 and 16. Paul wants to receive Christ's righteousness, the righteousness that comes from God and is by faith. The book of Romans 1:17, the book of Romans 3rd chapter verse 21 to 24. Only this is the true righteousness. True righteousness is always a gift of God. It's not given to us on the basis of our own works, it's given to us by God's grace. The book of Ephesians, the 2nd chapter, 8 and 9 verses. Paul seeks not only Christ's sin righteousness, but he seeks also the know Christ, to know Christ and the power of his resurrection. Paul wants to know Christ personally. He wants Christ to dwell within him. John 15 and 5. Paul wants to express the power of that resurrection Christ, which is given through Christ, the Holy Spirit. Paul, in the short, wants to have a new life. The book of Romans 6 chapter verse 4. The book of Romans 8 chapter verse 11. The book of the Ephesians 2nd chapter verse 4, 5 and 6 verses. In order to share the Christ's life in his power, we must also share in his sufferings. Therefore, Paul wants to know the fellowship of sharing in his sufferings. Not only that, the Paul wants to become like him, Christ, he is the death. This has two meanings here. First one is that Paul wants to his old sinful self
to the crucified with Christ. We see Romans 6:6, Galatians 2nd chapter verse 20 and 5th chapter verse 24. And second one is, Paul is already every day to die with Christ. 1 Corinthians 15 chapter verse 31, Paul wrote this letter. He always carrying around his our body and death of Christ. 2 Corinthians 4 chapter verse 10 and 11 verses. Paul is ready to lose his life for the Jesus sake. The Gospel of the Mark 8 chapter verse 34 and 35. Therefore, to know the fellowship of the sharing in Christ, suffering meanings not only outward suffering trouble and persecution of the Christ sakes, but also inwardly crucified, old sinful, or natural anger, it's a desire. Put to death the misdeeds of that body. The book of Romans 8 chapter verse 13, he tells to us, really, friends, we are working of Christ. We are brothers and sisters in Christ. Without God, we are the zero. Without Christ, we are the zero. Jesus Christ's resurrection and his gospel spreading his righteousness to everywhere, Apostle Paul. And he tells to us, pressing on towards the goal, Paul has not yet obtained the full knowledge and the full righteousness of Christ. He is not at the perfect, but Paul processed to the take hold of that the for which Christ Jesus took hold to him. That's the taking hold of the holiness and perfectionness and maturity. Because of his that reason, this Apostle Paul might be the holy and the blameless that Christ took hold of Paul. Acts chapter 1 verse 4, sorry, Ephesians chapter 1 verse 4, remembrance, Christ first took hold of us. Because of that we can take hold of him. We can obtain him and hold on his him in the spirit, sense, and even thought. As we take hold of him, our grip is weak. His grip on us strong. He will not be us slip out of his hands. But this is one thing I do. Paul is completely single-minded. He does not allow himself to be distracted from his purpose. He does not waste his energy on and secondary issue and forgetting what is behind. Paul forgets what is behind, that he is does not took back. He does not mope over his failures, his mistakes and sins. It is unusual to keep thinking about these past things. Paul is like runner in the race. He took only a head. The Gospel of Luke 9 chapter verse 62. The book of Hebrews 12 chapter verse 1 and 2 verses. A runner is slowed down, it is looks back. Paul then says, straining toward what is ahead.
I press on toward the goal. Paul is not a passive Christian. He is actually and strangely pursuing the goal of becoming like Christ. Many Christians are confused about this point. They say everything is by God's grace. Everything is by God's grace. Not only our justification by God's grace, but also our and sanctification, just as the fruit and repentance. That's a tree. So we will become like a Christ. We do not need to strive and struggle. In saying this, these Christians are in the path correct. That's indeed correct. It is to say all by the grace. That's we do not need to strive and struggle on our own strength. However, dear brothers and sisters, there is another side of that truth. That is a side which is Paul and presents to these scriptures. Men are not quite like a fruit on a tree. Fruits are submitted naturally to be and repaying process. Man do not. Man must be actually submit to God and obey him. They must be actually throw the everything that are hidden and run with the and perseveres to the race mark out of them. The book of Hebrews chapter 12 verse 1. The Christian life is a race. There is no stopping until death, and we must run it. No one even owns to the race by sitting on that and settling. The prize that Paul wants to win, that the end of the race, is fully fellowship with Christ. Paul also hopes to be a co-heir with Christ and share his glory. The book of Romans 8 chapter verse 17, 1 Corinthians 9 chapter verse 24 and 25, James chapter 1 verse 12. Who is the and matcher whom Paul mentions here? These scriptures tells to us, Paul says that he was not yet being made perfect. Christians cannot be perfect in his life, but they can be in nature. The nature are those who forgot what is behind and strive toward what is ahead. They are believing that looking back is unless even harmful. The nature were those who are and single-minded, who likes Paul, have the only on that consuming passion life, namely to know Christ and to like to him. All mature Christians should be take such a view of things. If anyone among the Philippians taking a different view of the matter, Paul is confident that God will make clear to them that Paul's teaching is correct Bible teachings to us. Dear brothers, dear sisters, really, this lesson is clearly his life, his dedication,
explained to the Philippians church. He tells to us, only let us give up that what we have that already attained. Paul means by that this is that we each of us should believe according to the grace he too she has received. We do not receive God's full grace all at once. We do not become mature at the once through the Holy Spirit. God shows us our hidden sins and weakens me by one. We cannot correct sins and faults we do not know about that. Therefore, Paul says here that we must walking according to the grace and knowledge and the power, and we have each been given to it. Holy Spirit reveals to us, and particularly sin in our life. We must turn from that sin day by day. God will give you us enough grace to over sin. We must live according to that grace. We must live up to that grace. We have the already and attained. Friends, brothers, sisters, the enemies of the cross, it is not enough to the preach about the Christ. We must also live like a Christ. New Christians especially need examples of the Christ like living to follow. 1 Corinthians 11 chapter verse 1. The Philippians should follow not only Paul's example, but also example of those who live according to the partners of the given to Paul. Paul's own example has it influenced many of like to Christ. Now they in turn and influences still others, those who have never even met. And therefore we need to ask ourselves, what kind of example am I setting? What kind of example am I setting? Let the Philippians not follow the example of the enemies of the cross. The enemies of the cross are those who say that Christ's death on the cross is not sufficient to save men. Such enemies say they are Christians, but they are not. They are false teachers. The Gospel of Matthew 7 chapter verse 15. The Gospel of Mark 13 chapter verse 22. The book of Acts chapter 20, 29 and 30 verses. 2 Corinthians 11 chapter verse 13. 2 Timothy chapter 4 verse 1 and 2. They are all those who look out only for their own and interests, tells to us. Dear brothers, we try 2 chapter verse 21 also. Here Paul writes four things about these enemies of the cross. First, they will be destroyed. Their destiny is a destruction. They will receive eternal punishment on the day of the judgment. And second one, we see their God is their stomach. That is, they serve their own desires and appeals to not serve Christ. The book of the Romans 16 chapter verse 18. And third point is, their glory is in their shame. That is, their glory in their shameful lusts and that shameful acts. And fourth one is, their minds are in the earthly things.
worldly things, not on spiritual things. The book of Romans 8 chapter, verse 5 and 6, such a man are the indeed enemies of Christ across. But Christ should not be like this. Let the Philippians set their minds on these things above, not only earthly things. The book of Colossians, the third chapter, verse 2 says, Paul says that our citizenship is in heaven. Our citizenship is in heaven. God has seated us with Christ in the heavenly realms and aliens to that strangers. 1 Peter 2 chapter verse 11. Therefore, let the believers not put any significance on what their nationality is on wherever. They are nationals, are forgiveness. Because of this, the old, all believers in that for reasons, but in heaven we will all the nationals for that is where our citizenship. Amen. And we are all eagerly wait for the Savior from heaven. Christ knows that the Jesus Christ will come again at the end of the world. Let's eagerly watch for His coming. After Christ comes again, our lowly bodies will be transformed in other world. It is then with the redemption of the resurrection of the bodies will take place. Romans 8 chapter verse 23. Colossians 3 chapter verse 4. 1 Corinthians 15 chapter verse 42. John 3 chapter verse 2. Our resurrection will be taking place through the power of the risen of Christ. Ephesians chapter 1, 19 to 22 verses tells to us, dear brothers, dear sisters, this is our 3rd chapter, verse 1 to 21 verses, explanations. Try to understanding, my brothers, my dear sisters. I am so very happy to share the word of God. So warning against living for the flesh. Brethren, join in the following my example and that know those who are. So walk. You have us for pattern. Brothers, do you understand what I am going to explain? The book of the Philippians, the 3rd chapter, 1 to 21 verses. I am so very happy to share the word of God. Thank you. Our email address, cocsurevyahoo.com. If there is any questions, if there is any comments, please contact our email address, cocsurevyahoo.com. Thank you, my brother Turnkey. Thank you, everyone, my brothers and sisters, watching and listening, sharing the word of God. Have a nice day. May God bless you. God will see you tomorrow. Thank you, my brother. Thanks to our CVC elders and everyone. God willing, see you tomorrow.

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1: Greetings to you all, my dear Igniters. We thank the Most High God for His love, care, and providence power. Today being the first day of May 2026, I use the opportunity at this particular moment to wish each and every one a happy Workers' Day. Let us pray. Heavenly Father, we are so grateful for the grace that you have given to us. That favor that is unmerited, that good things you have done for us. Help us, Heavenly Father, to live in such a way that we will live soberly and righteously in this godly world. Help us to love you and to serve you all the days of our life. I commit the heart of the hearers into your care at this particular moment, that we must not be the hearers also, but we continue to be the doers as well. I continue to be a good steward in your vineyard. 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Endow them with your ability. Endow them with your power and might. Continue to strengthen them and always be with them, and let them enjoy a good health. Thank you, Father, in Jesus' mighty name. Amen. My dear Igniters, we are saved by grace. But the grace has a much larger role than a mere forgiveness. And today we are exploring how the grace of God transforms our lives. How the grace of God transforms our life, or the transforming grace. Humbly, I urge you all to stay tuned as we dive deep into this particular study. The Word of God helps us to understand a loving, compassionate, gracious God who created us, loves us, cares for us, and gives us hope of eternal inheritance with Him in heaven. If it were not for the Word of God, we wouldn't have known how great the love of God is. We have the grace of God available, and this gives us hope of salvation. My dear Igniters, as always, I am delighted to be part of your life each week. The grace of God is certainly an amazing and an undeserved gift that is far greater than we can imagine. The grace of God does far more than offer forgiveness. It is a lifelong blessing of God's loving favor and care. Those who stand in the grace of God are chosen of God, holy and beloved. God doesn't see you the way that you used to be. But He sees you as one of His children born again into His kingdom and family. Your old man of sin has died, and you have a new life ahead of you. Colossians chapter 1, 21 to 22. The book of Colossians chapter 21 to 22 says, "And although you were formerly alienated and hostile in mind, engaged in evil deeds, yet He has not reconciled you in His fleshly body through death, in order to present you before Him holy and blameless and beyond reproach." God knows you are human, and prone to commit sin. But His love for us gives us assurance. We can become children of God who live forever. The book of Psalm 84:11 says, the book of Psalm 84, verse 11 says, "For the Lord God is a sun and shield. For the Lord God is a sun and a shield. The Lord give grace and glory. No good things does He withhold from those who walk upright." You can belong to God. You can belong to God, and you can be born again, a new life in Christ. My dear listeners, humbly, let's take our Bible and turn to the book of Titus, chapter 2, verse 11 to 14. Titus chapter 2, verses 11 to 14. And there He tells us, for the tremendous things that grace does in our lives. The grace of God has appeared, bringing salvation to all men, instructing us to deny ungodly and worldly desire, and to live sensibly, righteously, and godly in the present age, looking for the blessed hope and the appearing of the glory of our grace, or of our great God and Savior, Christ Jesus, who gave Himself for us to redeem us from every lawlessness deed and to purify for Himself a people of His own possession, zealous for good deed. My dear Igniters, my, what a wonderful thing the Lord Jesus has done for us. The Apostle Paul knew what it was like to look at this past or past with shame and regret. When he was Saul, he saw himself as the worst sinner. But Saul died, and Paul is no longer that person. He has once been the enemy of God's people, but now Paul, he is God or God's minister. He wrote in the book of 1 Timothy chapter 1, 12 to 14. 1 Timothy chapter 1, 12 to 14. I thank Christ Jesus, our Lord, who has strengthened me because he has considered me faithful, putting me into service, even though I was formerly a blasphemer, a persecutor, and a violent aggressor. Yet I was shown mercy because I acted ignorantly in unbelieving or unbelief, and the grace of our Lord has more abundant with the faith and love which I found in Christ Jesus. My dear listeners, now Paul of Tarsus didn't believe in Jesus. He ignorantly thought it was his role in life to destroy the church. Paul, whenever he was looking back at his past of life or past life and describing Saul, persecutor of the church, said to the Queen of Agrippa in Acts chapter 26, verse 9 to 11, Acts 26, verse 9 within to 11. So then, I thought to myself that I had to do many things hostile to the name of Jesus of Nazareth. And this is just what I did in Jerusalem. Not only did I lock up many of the saints in prisons, having received authority from the chief priest, but also when they were being put to death, I cast my vote against them. And as I punished them, often in all the synagogue, I tried to force them to blaspheme and been furiously and rage at them. I kept pushing them even for foreign cities. But the Lord stopped him and helped Saul see something better. The Lord appeared to Saul and said in Acts chapter 26, 16 to 18, "But get up and stand on your feet. For this purpose I have appeared to you, to appoint you a minister and a witness, not only to the things which you have seen, but also to the thing in which I have appeared to you, rescuing you from the Jews people and from the Gentiles, to whom I am sending you to open their eyes so that they may turn from darkness to light and from dominion of Satan to God, that they may receive forgiveness of sin and an inheritance among those who have sinned, who have been sanctified by faith in me. Soon after, my dear Ignatius, Saul of Tarsus became known as Paul, an apostle of Jesus Christ. Now the Lord wanted us, or the Lord wanted to use this transformation from Saul to Paul to give people hope that God could still make a difference in their lives. Paul wrote in 1 Timothy chapter 1, reading from 15 to 16. 1 Timothy chapter 1, 15 to 16, that it is a trustworthy statement deserving full acceptance that Christ Jesus came into the world to save sinners. And then he says, among whom I am a foremost of all, yet for this reason I found mercy, so that in me, as the foremost, Jesus Christ might demonstrate his perfect patience as an example for those who will believe in him for eternal life. My dear Ignatius, now if the Lord could save Paul, if the Lord could save and use the foremost sinner of all, he can save and use you to bring light to this dark and sinful world. The people who have sinned faced a lot of guilt and shame. Religious people sometimes fail or fall, and their heart aches. It's overwhelming. And though David was a man after God's own heart, remember David committed adultery with Bathsheba and caused death of her husband Uriah, so that he could cover up the sin. David didn't realize at the time what his sin would do to his heart and his soul. David felt the full weight of his guilt, and he wrote in the book of Psalm 32, 1 to 5. David wrote in the book of Psalm 32, verse 1 to 5, blessed is the one whose transgression is forgiven, whose sin is covered. Blessed is the man against whom the Lord counts no guilt, no iniquity, and in whose spirit there is no deceit. For whom, David says, I kept silence. My bones wasted away through my groaning all day long. For day and night, your hand, that is God's hand, was heavy upon me. My strength was drained up as by the heat of summer. I acknowledged my sin to you, and I did not cover my iniquity. I said, I will confess my transgressions to the Lord, and you forgave the iniquity of my sin. My dear listeners, and the Lord sent Nathan to David and convicted him of his sin. And the sin David tried to hide will cause him much grief. But God forgave David and let him live. David honestly confessed his sin and he cried out to God in Psalm 51, reading from 1 to 4. Psalm 51, reading from 1 to 4. Be gracious to me, O God, according to your loving kindness, according to the greatness of your compassion, blot out my transgression, wash me thoroughly from my iniquity, and cleanse me from my sin. For I know my transgressions, and my sins is ever before me. Against you, you only, I have sinned and done what is evil in your sight, so that you are justified. And when you speak, and blameless when you judge. My dear Ignatius, David recognized how he had sinned against God by his immorality. Now, in the book of Psalm, David desired to return to a right relationship with God. What about you? He said in Psalm 51, 10 to 12, create in me a clean heart, O God, and renew a steadfast spirit within me. Do not cast me away from your presence, and do not take your Holy Spirit from me, but rather restore to me the joy of your salvation, and sustain me with a willing spirit. While he remained in unresolved sin, David couldn't find the joy of his salvation. With forgiveness came a clean heart, a good conscience. My dear Ignatius, sometimes people think what I have done is so evil, God will never accept me. Well, they misunderstand God's compassion for sinners. When a heart mourns evil with fear, with free will, then desire to change, my dear Ignatius, God's heart softens. God has softened. God has this softened kind of heart. That is why David wrote in the book of Psalm 51, again 17, the book of Psalm 51, verse 17, that the sacrifice of God, a broken spirit, a broken and contrite heart, O God, you will not despise. God will not despise. Again, in Psalm 34, 18, he says, the Lord is near to the brokenhearted and saves those who are crushed in spirit. The Lord declares in Isaiah 66, verse 2, Isaiah 66, verse 2, but to this one I will look, to him who is humbled and contrite of spirit, and whose trembled at my word. God can cleanse us, even when we think we are too evil to serve. He can see good in us. Even when we think we are evil, he not only sees us as we are, the Lord can see what we can become. When Judas had given itself over to idolatry, God was willing to make them clean again. He tells them in Ezekiel 36, 25 to 27. Ezekiel 36, 25 to 27. I will cleanse you from all your filthiness and from all your idols. Moreover, I will give you a new heart and put a new spirit within you. And I will remove the heart of stone from your flesh and give you a heart of flesh. I will put my spirit within you and cause you to walk in my statutes, and you will be careful to observe my ordinances. God can cleanse us and help us to change our heart. We can become his children. Paul in the New Testament speaks clearly to the Ephesians, to the Ephesians, about their past as Gentiles and their journey to being in Christ. They can make a total change in their heart, in their priorities. And so he described the worldly life in Ephesians chapter 4, 17 to 19. He says, so this I say and affirm together with the Lord, that you walk no longer just as the Gentiles also walk, in the futility of their mind, being darkened in their understanding, excluded from the life of God because of the ignorance that is in them, because of the hardness of their heart, and they have become callous, having given themselves over to the sexuality of their practice of every kind of impurity with greediness. My dear Igniters, instead, Paul reminds them of a better way to live in Christ. Paul wrote in the same Ephesians chapter 4, 20 to 24, that, but you did not learn Christ in this way, if indeed you have heard him and have been taught in him, just as through is in Christ Jesus, that in reference to your former manner of life, you lay aside the old self, which is being corrupted in accordance with the lust of deceit, and that you were renewed in the spirit of your mind, and put on the new self, which in the likeness of God has been created in righteousness and holiness of truth. My dear Igniters, he told them they could change. They can lay aside an old life of futility, and they can change by following Christ into a life of righteousness, holiness, and the truth. Paul gave them hope. They could be free in Christ, no longer a slave to their old sin. That is why he wrote in Romans chapter 6, verses 8 to 13, the book of Romans chapter 8, Romans chapter 6, verse 8 to 13. Now, if we have died with Christ, we believe that we shall also live with him, knowing that Christ, having been raised from the dead, is never to die again. Death no longer is a master over him. For the death that he died, He died to sin once for all. Hallelujah. But the life that he lives to God. Glory, hallelujah. Even so, consider yourself to be dead to sin, but alive to God in Christ Jesus. Therefore, do not let sin reign in your mortal body so that you obey its lust, and do not go on presenting to the member of the body to sin as instrument of righteousness, but present yourselves to God as those alive from the dead, and your members as instrument of righteousness to God. You see, my dear listeners, Paul told Titus what things the grace of God teaches us. The grace does far more than merely bringing forgiveness. It trains us to a better and a noble life. It lifts us out of the way of life that destroys us inside and out, and opens up a life that blesses everyone around us. My dear listeners, the book of Titus, chapter 2, reading from 11 to 14, says, the book of Titus, reading from the book of Titus, chapter 2, reading from 11 to 14, says, for the grace of God has appeared, bringing salvation to all men, instructing us to deny ungodliness and worldliness desire, and to live sensibly, righteously, and godly in the present age, looking for the blessed hope and the appearing of the glory of our great God and Savior, Christ Jesus, who gave himself for us to redeem us from every lawless deed and to purify for himself a people of his own possession, a zealous for good deed. You are living, or are you living an ungodly life, or are you zealous for good? Are you caught up in the sins of this world, or are you zealous for what is right and good? My dear listeners, the Lord Jesus want what is best for you. He is your friend. He died on the cross for your sake, not only to forgive you, but to open the door of discipleship and fellowship with God himself. You can be a child of God. You can be a Christian. You can live a righteous life, and you can be an heir of a heavenly home of all eternity. The Lord taught us whom God blesses. He said in Matthew chapter 5, verse 3 to 6, Matthew 5, 3 to 6, blessed are the poor in spirit, for there is the kingdom of heaven. Blessed are those who mourn, for they shall be comforted. Blessed are the gentle, for they shall inherit the earth. Blessed are those who hunger and thirst for righteousness, for they shall be satisfied. A poor in spirit, or a poor in spirit person, know he desperately need God. Those who mourn their sin will find comfort. Those who are meek or gentle, let God rule in their lives. And those who hunger and thirst for the righteousness will find God, will feed them forever. God's grace has no limit and has no end. My dear listeners, so let me encourage you to live for the Lord. Paul said in Romans chapter 12 verse 2, I beseech you, therefore, brethren, by the mercies of God, that you present your body a living sacrifice, holy, acceptable to God, which is your reasonable services. And do not be conformed to this world, but be transformed by the renewing of your mind, that you may prove what is that good and acceptable and perfect will of God. Oh, I leave that old way of sin. Turn to the Lord and follow him. Turn to the Lord, my dear listener, and follow him. Where are you in your walk with God? Where are you in your walk with God? Are you living with a guilty conscience, ashamed of yourself? Or are you walking in the light and living for the Lord? You know something? Sometimes Christians who once loved the Lord later in life, like David, commit terrible sin. Paul wrote in the book of Romans chapter 6, 1 to 2, what shall we say then? Are we to continue in sin so that the grace may increase? May it never be. How shall we who died to sin still live in sin or live in it? Are you putting sin ahead of righteousness? Are you presuming the grace of God will still save you while you continue in sin? My dear listener, the book of Romans chapter 8, 12 to 13 says, the book of Romans chapter 8, 12 to 13 says, so then, brethren, we are under obligation not to the flesh to live according to the flesh. For if we are living according to the flesh, you must die. But if you by the Spirit, you are putting to death the deed of the body, you will live. God's grace is marvelous. God's grace is marvelous and wonderful, but it works with repentance. The Lord Jesus said in Luke chapter 13, verse 3, unless you repent, you will not likewise. Unless you repent, you will all likewise perished. Paul told the Athenians in Mars Hill in Acts chapter 17, 30 to 31, therefore, having overlooked the time of ignorance, God is now declaring to men that all people everywhere should repent because he has fixed a day in which he will judge the world in righteousness through a man whom he has appointed. Having finished proof of all men by raising him, that is Jesus, from the dead. My dear listeners, Peter in the first gospel sermon told the people guilty of crucifying the Jesus in Acts chapter 2, Verse 38, repent, and each one of you be baptized in the name of Jesus Christ for the forgiveness of your sin. And you will receive the gift of the Holy Spirit. Repenting, being baptized are necessary to receive the forgiveness of sin. It is very necessary. So I ask, won't you obey the Lord Jesus today? Won't you obey the Lord Jesus today? My cherished listeners, I hope today's study, Transforming Grace, has caused you to let God transform you. Let His word transform you. Let the grace cause something different in your life. Allow His word to dwell in you with open mind and heart. Thank you for spending this time with me. And don't let this time be in vain. Be transformed in Jesus' mighty name. Let us pray. Heavenly Father, I'm so grateful that by your grace and mercy, we can live an old sinful way of life, died to sin, and live to righteousness and follow you. Help us to be faithful to that commitment to be your children and to follow you. This is my humble prayer. In Jesus' mighty name, amen.

So the first one that we are going to look at, that it is the duty of man to love God. So I name it love for God. It is the duty of man to love God. And that is the quotation I've read from the Old Testament. It says, you shall love the Lord your God with all your heart, with all your soul, and with all your strength. Well, they say something, Shema, the central command in the Jewish law. It's not optional. It is the first and the greatest duty. So this is the first and the greatest duty God has given us, man, to perform. So love is not an option. Love is not as if I feel. No, love is not an option. Let's look at a quotation from the New Testament. When we get to the book of Matthew chapter 22, verse 37 to 38, it says, Jesus said to him, you shall love the Lord your God with all your heart, with all your soul, and with all your mind. This is the first and great commandment. In the book of Matthew 22:37. This one, Jesus pulled it straight from Deuteronomy 6:5 and calls it the top duty. It is not Brother Gideon who is saying that this is the greatest. That you feel like, oh, Brother Gideon is just speaking his mind, it is an opinion. No, I'm not the one. It's not any other person, but the word of God. Jesus pulled that particular quotation out and says, directly from Deuteronomy chapter 6, verse 5, and he says, this is the top duty of man. He said, it is the first and the greatest law or duty of man to perform. So when you go ahead to read the book of Matthew, read something from the book of Matthew. We are talking about love as the duty of man. Matthew chapter 10, verse 37. One of the quotations that I love, people who know me very well know that I love to use this quotation. It says, he who loves father or mother more than me is not worthy of me. And he who loves son or daughter more than me is not worthy of me. And he who does not take his cross and follow after me is not worthy of me. This is the words of our Lord Jesus Christ, speaking and teaching. He said, you must not love any other thing, not even yourself, more than the way you love God. That is why it is the first and the greatest. It is the top duty. It is difficult to love God more than yourself. One of the musicians will tell you, this life, I can't kill myself. Allow me to flesh. It's one of the duties for the youth, you know, that we have been singing. Yes. You tell you, this life, I can't come and kill myself. Hey, allow me. Body know before I would. It is a difficult task. You and I know that. You will be and agree with me that loving God more than yourself, brethren, it entails a lot. You see, love, we cannot talk about love and end it all. It is the first, especially when it comes to loving God. God must be the first. But I'm hungry, I have to eat. But so far as God says no, let me die. The cross is heavy. I need help. But so far as God says nobody should help me, I carry it alone. It is not an easy thing, the way I'm teaching it here. It's not an easy thing to do. But I have come to encourage all of us with the word of God, that with God, all things are possible. And through God Christ, we can do all things. Hallelujah. That is what Jesus is telling us. He says the topmost duty.

0: duty is to love God beyond everything, because God loved us first. Now, when we get to the book of Mark chapter 12, verse 30 to 31, it talks about the same thing. It says, "And you shall love the Lord your God with all your heart, and your neighbor as yourself. There is no other commandment greater than this. Love sums the whole law." Just imagine, 10 commandments. Sometimes you realize that it is even more than that. And Jesus tells you that when you love, you have finished the law. Do you love? Are you performing your duty as love? Do you love God? How much have you loved God? Your love for something is not only, it's not even proven by how much you can live for the thing. It is how much you can die for the thing. Jesus loved us so much that he has to die for you and I. Your measure, your proof for love is what you are willing to die for, not what you are willing to live for. Are you willing to die for the sake of Jesus? Are you willing to die for the sake of God? How much do you love God? Do you listen to your parents more than God? Do you listen to yourself more than God? God said, don't fornicate. Your body said, I love fornication, la. Give me fornication. God said, don't eat. Your body said, I need food. Which of them do you answer? Do you love God more than anything else? Please, it is not an option. It is your duty to love God more than anything. Let's look at the second love. It says, love your neighbor as yourself. Amen. When we say love your neighbor as yourself, that is, we call it the duty to other people. When you go to the book of Leviticus chapter 19 verse 18, it says, you shall not take vengeance, nor bear any grudge against the children of your people, but you shall love your neighbor as yourself. I am the Lord. You shall not take vengeance, nor bear any grudge against the children of your people, but you shall love your neighbor as yourself. I am the Lord. Leviticus 19:18. This is Jesus. This is God rendering love as a duty to us to love others. After we have loved him, he said we should love others. This is the famous command Jesus later quoted. Neighbor here means fellow Israelite, but the principle extends fair treatment of all. The neighbor here talks about fellow Israelite, but the principle in that particular law, that particular duty that we are talking about, extend to fair treatment of any man. Amen. So it is our duty to love our neighbors, brethren. It is your duty. It is not an option, no. It is not an option. It is not when you feel like. It is not a feeling, no. It is a duty, oh. When we say it is your duty, it is your duty. It is your duty. God is telling us today that, brethren, it is our duty to love. So whether it feels pain, whether it feels happy, whether it feels good or bad, it is our duty to perform. If you don't perform the duty and you are being taken to court as a father, there is this proverb in a language that says that a child does not defecate on the lap of the mother, and they use knife to cut that place because the child have defecated on that, or have poop, let me put it that way, sorry, on your lap as a mother. So you are going to use the knife to cut that particular part of your lap out. No, you only use water to clean it. Please, are we getting it? So when God asks us to love our neighbor, I know. We all know that this is difficult, because when you look at the heart of men, you look at the mind of men, you realize that it's so wicked. Whilst you are trying to die for your neighbor is dying to kill you. And yet God said, it is your duty to love. So brethren, it is not time for us to give up. It is time for us to even love more, because it is our duty to love. That is the way God has assigned to us. If we want eternal life, if we want to be in heaven one day when Jesus returned, then we got to perform our duty by loving our neighbors. Leviticus chapter 19 verse 34. The stranger who dwells among you shall be to you as one born among you, and you shall love him as yourself, for you were strangers in the land of Egypt. Love extends even to foreigners. The reason given: remember your own past suffering. Now let's look at a quotation from the New Testament and see. It said, love your neighbor as yourself. Matthew chapter 22 verse 39. It says, and the second is like this: you shall love your neighbor as yourself. This man's duty towards others is the standard for how you treat people. This man's duty to others is the standard of how you are treating the people around you, the people in your immediate environment and outside your environment. Romans chapter 13 verse 8 to 10 says, owe no one anything except to love one another, for he who loves another has fulfilled the law. Love is the fulfillment of the law. Paul makes it clear, love isn't extra credit. It is the debt you owe every day. Hallelujah. Love is not an extra credit. It is the debt you and I we owe every day, according to the clarification of Apostle Paul. He said, when you love, he said, owe no one anything except. So love is a debt on us to pay every day of our life. Brethren, please, are we getting it? I know you are not owing anybody. You have not gone to borrow anybody's money. There is no million for you to pay. You are not owing anybody. But I want to tell you that so far as you remain the child of God, a Christian following the footsteps of our Lord Jesus, you owe a debt. And that debt, that duty, when you owe a debt, it is your duty to pay for it. That is why a wise man with understanding of the word of God says, he paid the debts he did not owe. I owe a debt I cannot pay. I needed someone to wash my sins away. And another one say, he realized that no, it is his duty to pay for his debt. But Jesus came to take that debt because he loved us. And he says, oh happy day, oh happy day, when Jesus washed my sins away. How many sins have been washed away because of you? God took away our sins through the blood of our Lord Jesus Christ. Since you have become a Christian, You claim that you have been performing your duty to God and you love people. How many people sins have been forgiven because you have performed your duty by showing them love? Please, are you getting me? Jesus performed his duty by coming to pay our debt because he said he loved us. Are you getting the point? So Apostle Paul is saying that we should not owe anybody, no, don't owe anybody money, don't owe anybody anything, but love. For love, we owe it each and every day. And this is what Apostle Paul is making us understand in the book of Romans 13:1-8-10. That we owe love to our neighbors each and every day of our life. The third one, which is the hardest one to do. Hallelujah. My dear Igniters, I know we are getting the lessons today. This thing that I'm talking about is difficult. All of them are hard. To love God is not easy. To love your neighbor is not easy. And the third one, guess what? Love your enemies. Love your enemies. He said, love in action, not just words. Love your enemies. Love your enemies. That is the hardest, that is how I call it, the hardest duty. Love your enemies. It is hard though. Hey, dear Igniters, nobody should pretend here. How many of your enemies have you loved? Hallelujah. Hallelujah. Do you know that Jesus asks us to pray for our enemies? When was the last time you were going to sleep and you know very well that this person is your enemy and you mention the name and pray for him? When was the last time? Do you know that some of us cry, we don't even want to know our enemies, let alone we are going to say that. No, we don't want to know them. Yes. As I'm teaching you today, I don't know who is my enemy. Yes. So sometimes I'm going to pray. The Bible says, you see, you don't want to do it. But the Bible has put that pressure on you to do it. It is your duty. It's like you wake up, you don't want to go to work. But it is your duty to go to work. You know where I work? Actually, the keys are with me. So I'm the one that is supposed to wake up early, go and open the shop for the rest to come later. So, like I said earlier last week, I'm supposed to be there 6:30. If I'm late, 7 o'clock. Sometimes I wake up, yeah, it's not easy. But I have to be there because that is my duty. And this is what the Bible is teaching us. It is very hard for us to pray for our enemies. But Matthew chapter 5 verse 44 says, but I say to you, love your enemies, bless those who curse you, do good to those who hate you, and pray for those who spitefully use you and persecute you. This goes beyond Leviticus 19:18. It's duty even when you don't feel it. That is what I was saying. This is a duty that even when you don't feel like, you have to perform it. So far as heaven matters to you, you have to perform it. But love your enemies. Luke chapter 6 verse 35. Do good and lend, hoping for nothing in return, and your reward will be great. The hardest. That is why I titled this one, the hardest duty. It is all about love. But when we are talking about the love, love is being separated or being divided into these parts. The love that you need to have for your enemies is also a love on its own. For your neighbor, a love on its own. For God, a love on its own. Brethren, it is our duty to love our enemies. Let us pray for our enemies. Let us bless them. Yes, they are cursing us every day. They are setting traps for us every day. They wish we are dead. They wish our life have become miserable. They don't wish anything good for us. But the Bible says, let us pray for them. Because God is not asking us if we like, let's pray or not. It is a duty, a command he has given into our hands that we need to perform for him. Now, the fourth one, that is love in action, not just words. 1 John chapter 3 verse 18. My little children, let us not love in word or in tongue, but in deed and in truth. Duty means doing it, not just saying it. Don't say I love my enemies and that ends it. Do it. Prove. He said, when you see your enemy's sheep falling into pit, save it. So when you see your enemies, you know that this woman doesn't like me, but you see that a goat is eating her stuffs, her commodities that she's selling to also make money, and you know that she doesn't like you, sack the goat. Chase the goat away. You see her children, yes, she will talk, she will come and insult you. But because you know that where the children are going is wrong, it will bring destruction, it will bring nothing good to them. Save, discipline that child. Discipline that child. Because you want good for that child and for the mother who is your enemy. This is what God wants us to do. Bless them, they that curse you. Love them, they that hate you. Do good to them, they that do evil to you. Said, your reward will be great in heaven. John chapter 13:34-35. It says, a new commandment I give to you, that you love one another as I have loved you, that you also loved one another. By this, all will know that you are my disciples. Jesus calls it a commandment, a duty, and the proof of discipleship. So when you are performing your duty, it is the proof that you are the disciple of Christ. Brethren, we have a church to keep. We have a duty to perform. I don't know how far you have come with your duty, but we are not done yet. Our duty is to love. Agape love. Our duty is to love everybody around us. And putting God first and every other love under him. Love as the foundation of Christian living. 1 Corinthians chapter 13 verse 1 to 3. Though I speak with the tongues of men and of angels, but have not love, I have become sounding brass. And though I have all faith, so that I could remove mountains, but have not love, I am nothing. Without love, everything is empty. That makes it non-negotiable duty. Oh, love. I love you, Jesus. One of the gospel music will tell you, I love you, Lord, for your mercy never fails me. All my days I'll be hiding your hands. From the moment that I wake up until I lay my hands, oh, I will sing of the goodness of God. You see the words in that song. When you read the second verse, it said, I love your voice, for you have led me through the fire in darkness time. You were close like no other. You see how God is showing us agape love. The words of the song is saying it all. The words of the song. He said, though I speak with the tongues of men, like me teaching this way. Sometimes I teach and people are saying, oh, young boy, and I don't have love. The Bible says I am just like a sounding brass. You sit on Ignite Radio, you teach, you preach, you are on fire, you do things for people to see that, yes, this is the child of God, this is a Christian. The Bible says when you are doing all that, you can speak 99 all the languages in this world. You have faith, you have whatsoever you claim that you have, and there is no love in it. The Bible says you are like a sounding, it said you are a sounding brass. This is supposed to Paul talking, a sounding brass. And though I have all faith so that I could remove mountains, but I have not love, I am nothing. So without love, everything else is empty. That makes it the negotiable duty. Love is not something you negotiate. Love is not something you look on somebody and do. No. That is not love. Love is something you do as a duty. You are going to do it because you have been commanded by God to do it. God is not asking you, can you do it? God say, do it. Love. Show love to people. Show love. Love God. Love your neighbors. Love your enemies. And let love be the foundation of your Christianity. 1 Peter chapter 4 verse 8. And above all things, have fervent love for one another. For love will cover a multitude of sins. I ask you again, brethren, do you love? Love is your duty. Are you performing it? Love is your duty. Are you doing it? Love. Love. Love is your duty. Love is your duty. Do you love God? Do you love your neighbors? Do you love your enemy? Your love, is it in action or is just in words? Is love truly the foundation of your Christianity? The Bible is teaching us and talking to us today that we need to love, because love is a command from God to us to obey. So, bringing my lesson to the end, I want us to understand that love shift from covenant duty to Israel in the Old Testament to covenant duty for all believers in Christ Jesus. It was a covenant duty to the Israelites in the Old Testament, but today it is for you and I, believers in Christ Jesus. So it is not an option. And I want us to understand that it is not by power, nor by might, but by spirit, says the Lord. So we can't fulfill this duty in our own strength, only by God's spirit working in us. We can only love with the spirit of God in us. Hallelujah. Let us love. And I want to assure us that when you walk in love as duty, you don't end up in guilt. You don't regret it, or you never have any broken relationship. Trust me on this. Sorry. Trust God on this. Trust God that because you love God, so you end up in guilt. You regret loving God. God is not a man. God is not your husband who have changed. God is not your wife that have changed. God is not your father that have changed. God is not your mother and your father that have refused to perform their duty to you. God is not your uncle that will promise and disappoint you. God is not your auntie. God is not your any other thing that will disappoint you. God is God, and when you love him, he will not let you regret it. You will never and ever regret loving God. And remember, it is your duty to love God, to love your neighbors, to love your enemy, to let love be your foundation of Christianity. And you do love, you don't speak love. May God help us. May God strengthen us. May God fill us with his spirit that all the time we can show love to all and not leave none. In Jesus' name we pray with thanksgiving. Amen.
1: Well, Igniters, that's none other than our good friend, good brother, Brother Gideon, all the way over from Segakopi, Ghana, West Africa. And I'm going to tell you that Brother Gideon, that was a nice one. That was a nice one. And amen to that. Amen to that. Very, very well thought of lesson. And I hope, Igniters, that each one of us will go ahead into love like the way that we should love somebody. And amen to that. Amen to that. Let's go ahead and get into this one, Igniters, here. Sister Amelia went ahead and sent in 1, 2, 3 hearts, and then a fourth, a fifth, 6 hearts from Sister Amelia in regards for that. So amen to that. Sister TL sent in here 1 heart, 2 hearts, and an amen, brother. A third, a fourth, a fifth, a sixth, another amen, 7, 8, 9, 10 hearts, 11, 12, 13, 14, 15, 16 hearts. And then she just wrote in here, amen, brother, and sent in 2 more for a total of 18 hearts in regards for that. And amen to that. That was a very, very spirited, thought-provoking lesson. And amen to that. Amen to that. Look, even I appreciate that lesson, Brother Gideon. I sent in 1, 2, 3 hearts and then said, good point. How many, and it's, I don't know how it puts sins. It should be how many sins have been washed away. How many sins have been washed away? Maybe we should think about that before we take the Lord's Supper. What do you think? What do you think? The price that he paid on the cross of Calvary, Jesus. I tell you, that's what I was thinking about. Amen to that. Amen to that. Coming up here in 8 minutes, Igniters. The Book Divine with our good friend Brother Paul here on Ignite Radio. Yeah, let's not touch that dial, Igniters. We got a lot more truthful studies coming up here on Ignite Radio. This is Thunder Kirk reporting live here. Hope all of you are doing very, very well. Igniters, here is the song, Fairest Lord Jesus, here on Ignite Radio.

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All right, everybody, good morning, good afternoon, and good evening to all of you Igniters, regardless of wherever you are around the world. We are blessed that each one of you has stayed connected here to Ignite Radio. Thunderkirk reporting live here, and good to have each one of you here with us here on Ignite Radio. Amen to that. And boy, oh boy, I tell you, excited. Yeah, very excited. Welcome, Igniters, to the Book Divine with our good friend Brother Paul here on Ignite Radio as we get ready to kick things off nearing the end of the Book of John, Brother Paul, nearing the end. And boy, I tell you, this has been a very good deep one, and I hope each one of you has enjoyed it immensely. So I got a good idea, Igniters. Why don't we go ahead right now and to get ready here. Brother Paul has already started, and he started his. We're going to merge with him. So so far so good. So let's get rocking and rolling, Igniters. Welcome to the Book Divine with our good friend Brother Paul, live here on Ignite Radio. And let's see what Brother Paul is up to today, shall we? We got him? Brother Paul, we are merging in with you right now. Hang on, everybody. We're going to make this as painless as possible, so stand by while we go ahead and to do this. The next voice you're about to hear is from the great state of Alabama, our good friend, Brother Paul Cockwell, here on Ignite Radio.

Well, well, well, let me get to the camera here. Welcome, welcome, welcome to The Book Divine here on Ignite Radio. I'm your host, Paul Cockrell. The time now is 6.08 p.m. Central Time. Here in the USA, it is 7.08 in the morning on a Friday morning. Boy, this week has just flown by, hasn't it? And we're so happy that you are here with us today and glad that you are taking time of your day to study God's Word with us together. Took a sip of water right before I hit the mic, and it went down the wrong way. So, you know, as if we, you know, always have throat problems, sounds like every single program. But anyways, now I've got to deal with that. But hope you had a good day today. Mother and I had a good day. We got out today. She went and got all dolled up and got her hair ready for Sunday. And while she was doing that, I took advantage of it and went out and got something to eat. And yes, I got her something to eat after she finished because she was very hungry too. But I went out while I had some time because I knew it would take a long time to get accomplished what she needed to accomplish. And let's see. Yes, Sister Linda, we went to a different one today. We tried Cindy today, and I think Mom was as happy as she could be, if you understand what I'm saying. But anyway, Cindy did a good job, and she's all ready for Sunday. Mom is all ready for Sunday. We're getting ready for Sunday. We'll have that coming up. We'll talk a little bit about that tomorrow. But Mother and I went, and then we got to her something to eat. And then, of course, we had to go get an ice cream. If Mom and I are out together, we've got to go get an ice cream. And so that's where we went, and then came back home. And I actually had a little notary business that popped up at the last minute right before the program. And other than that, here we are. So we're ready to study the remaining part. We just started John chapter 20. John chapter 20, remember, Jesus was just raised from the dead, and nobody believed it, even though he told them he was going to be raised the third day. Even though it was prophesied, the Bible says that the disciples didn't know that scripture. And which, you know, by the way, I'll say this before I get into the lesson. You think about all that Jesus had taught for 3 years, as much scriptures he quoted out of the old law, and no doubt he quoted things about himself. There's just absolutely no doubt. If they missed it, think about how many things we can miss if we don't keep and continue to be students of the book. I've studied the Bible a long time, but I haven't arrived in my scholarship in the Bible, but we have good discussions on this class, don't we? But anyways, the point is, if the disciples can miss some things, then certainly we can too. That's why we've got to study, to show ourselves approved unto God. But we'll be in John chapter 20 here in just a moment. And in fact, let's see, we'll pick up with verse 9 just to set the stage for everything and get that accomplished here in just a minute. All right, let's see. Let's go ahead and do our shout outs and say hello to all of our dear friends that are here. Let's see. Let's go ahead and say hello to everybody who is here on this day today with us. First up on the list, Brother Sam Robinson up in the Golden Springs area. Hope that you're doing all right on this day today. And it's good to have you with us as always. Sister Kathy Bradley, good to have you with us as well. Hope that you're feeling better these days. Always praying for that. And she says good evening. She's over in the state of Georgia. The Harmons are here with us here in Munford, Alabama, our hometown. They say good evening. That's Sister Linda and Brother Mike, and hope that you're doing all right on this day today. Let's see. Who else can we find? Sister Nettie, heading overseas to the Philippines. Sister Nettie says good evening, Brother Paul and everyone here. May the Almighty God bless us all. And we certainly do pray for that. Brother Carlos is here with us up in Jacksonville, Arkansas. Good evening, Brother Paul and everyone here. God bless you all in Christ, hoping that everyone is doing well this way. And we certainly do agree with that as well.
All right, let's see here. Karen Ward is with us. She's up in Arkansas. Friend of Brother Carlos. She says, evening, brothers and sisters. So appreciate you all and your prayers for me and my family. Oh, absolutely. That's what Christian family is all about, isn't it? And so we are happy to do that. And we've got your brother, physical brother, Mike, on the list still, and praying for him that his infection can be gone very, very soon. All right, let's see. Let's see here. Brother Darwin is with us. He's joined us from Anderson, Indiana. And he says, good evening, my brother and sister. Joy and peace be unto you all in Christ Jesus. And we appreciate you being with us today. Joining us via Ignite Radio through the Mixler app, M-I-X-L-R. That is who carries the signal for Ignite Radio. Hope that you, excuse me, hope that you're doing all right, Brother Bobby Watts. And he says, evening, Brother Kirk and Brother Paul. And good evening to you. Hope that all is well with you on this day today. Let's see, let's see. Hang on just a minute. Let me try to send a... Let me try to send a link to what we are doing here. To someone that needs to know about it. Whoops, whoops, don't hear that. Let's see if I can get to it. Hang on, hang tight, hang tight. Just a minute, just a minute. Hang on just a minute, just a minute. Okay, here we go, here we go, here we go. All right. Again, Bobby Watts over in Clay County, Alabama, joining us via Ignite Radio. Brother Albert is with us. He is up in Lawrence, Massachusetts. Good to have you with us on this day today. Hope that you're doing well. And good to have you. He's one of our fine speakers here on Ignite Radio. Do you need the link again? I'll be glad to send it again if you need it. But otherwise, he's joining us via Ignite Radio. Sister T.L. is up in Seattle, Washington. Greetings, Brother Paul, and greetings to you, dear sister. Hope that you're doing all right today and everything has gone your way. Let's see. Brother Hubert has joined us via Texas. Over in or on Ignite Radio as well. Got a lot on Ignite Radio tonight. And he's tag team, double teamed it. He's also on Facebook. He's our resident ambassador, by the way. And he says, greetings to our visitors and brethren to the Book Divine with our honorable Brother Paul Cockrell presiding. And we appreciate that, Brother Hubert. Hope that you're doing well on this day today. All right, let's see. I think that's going to bring us to Brother Kirk. Brother Kirk. Pardon me. Hope that you're doing all right, Brother Kirk, and all is well with you on this day today. And he is up in Surrey, British Columbia, Canada, where, well, it's headquarters central for Ignite Radio. He's right there at it, where all the action is. I would imagine it's like... I don't know, like the Pentagon or something like that, all kind of, you know, monitors and keyboards and all kind of things going on, and watching all the satellite studios across the world. And boy, I'm sure that's pretty good stuff up there. But anyways, good to have you with us. Overcast there in Surrey, he says. Been overcast today too. It looked like rain a time or two, but it did not rain. And so we got enough of that for a couple of days. Brother Kirk says, shout out to you, all the Igniters watching and listening to the Book Divine Live on Ignite Radio. And he reminds us that coming up next, the final take with Thunder Kirk. This should be the conclusion of the series. Oh, you know I'm going to smile about that. But the Bible versus morality, come listen and grow. It's been a good series, a lot of different subjects. I was listening stealthily. Well, I think I made a comment or two last night, but I was listening a little bit stealthily last night. And it's been a very good series. You know, I would say honestly, he probably could

All right, here is Russell. Russell's joining us. He's probably working, I'm assuming. Good evening, Brother Paul, and all there in the U.S., brethren. Good morning, all here in the Philippines, and blessed to all of us. And appreciate that. Hope that you and all of your family are doing well on this day today. She's got a son. I saw their family picture. Russ is not too short herself, but he's like double her. But anyways, nice looking family that she has, and good to have you with us on this day today. All right, let's see. All right, let's bow for a word of prayer. We've got Mike on the list, Mike Ward, who has an infection and some gangrene, and we're going to pray for him, and then we will get into John chapter 20, and we'll pick up with verse number 9 of John 20. But first, let's pray together. Father, we're so thankful for another day that you've given us, and we're thankful, Father, that we can gather here and study your word. Please help us that we might put out of our minds things of a worldly nature so that we can focus and concentrate on thee and what has happened to thy son. And as we read about him being raised from the dead and the things that have excited in a special way the disciples relative to his resurrection. Forgive us of our sins through his precious blood. Watch over all of us as we continue to strive to do thy will. We ask for your blessings upon Mike Ward as he continues with this infection. Please watch over the doctors and others who are watching over Mike, that they will give him the proper medicine and all of those things so that he will feel better very, very soon and can get out of the hospital. Bless others who are sick and seek interest in our prayers, those who are elderly among us and have daily aches and pains. Help them, Father, that they might not suffer so badly. And watch over all of us, Father, as we strive to do thy will, thy way, each and every day. Thank you for your great love and the love of thy Son. In Jesus' name we pray. Amen. All right, let's get right to it, shall we? John chapter 20, verse number 9. John chapter 20 and verse number 9. For as yet they knew not the scripture that he must rise from the dead. It was prophesied. So just as it was prophesied that he was going to die, it also prophesied that he would be raised from the dead. That, by the way, was not just important to them, but it's important to us today and for those who are non-believers. Remember, John has written that I'm an eyewitness. If you believe me, if you believe God, then you've got to believe what I'm saying. In fact, he had just said that not too many verses back. I won't run it too back. I'll get lost here. But anyways, we have to believe these things, that he was risen from the dead, and he is sitting on the right hand, at the right hand, a throne room of God Almighty, and mediating for us, and all of those other wondrous things that he does. It really, as God works in his mysterious ways, don't know about. Sister Karen just sent over some good news and says, Mike has been released to home care. Forgot to tell you. Well, that's wonderful. That's wonderful. I'm assuming that he's doing as good as he can, as my favorite saying is. They're trying to let medication help out, I guess. So, okay, let's see. So, the disciples went away again into their own home. So they went there to see what happened. But Mary stood without or outside at the sepulcher weeping, and as she wept, she stooped down and looked into the sepulcher. Well, just as a reminder, when you read the word cry in the Bible,
it's not the boo-hoo crying that weeping is. When it's talking about tears coming, it means to weep. It talks about, well, we read it earlier, at the death of Lazarus, Jesus wept. And so that meant he was crying. When it says cry, it means to shout. You're shouting out. And so don't think when you read someone cried that they were weeping. Two different things, especially in the Bible. Words mean things, and we have to remember that. So Mary is outside the sepulcher, and she's crying. But she's looking in. She's looking in. Verse number 12. And seeth two angels. An angel's a messenger. Two angels in white sitting, the one at the head and the other at the feet where the body of Jesus had lain. So remember, we talked about yesterday, I just inserted this bit of trivia, how that Jesus had the Bible would say a napkin. It was a wrapping of linen around his face because his face was so marred. The visage, when you looked at him, was marred beyond recognition, according to the book of Isaiah. You couldn't even recognize him. So they wrapped his face up, and then they put the covering over him. And as he was resurrected, he got up, and he took the cloth off and unwound the bandages from his face. And we had said that this very historic Shroud of Turin, which plainly shows a face that people say is the burying shroud of Jesus, could not be so, because it would not have shown Jesus as that particular shroud shows, because the Bible says he was unrecognizable. His face was not broken. They didn't break any bones. Scripture also says that, but marred means that his face was absolutely unrecognizable. So these two angels were sitting there in all white. One was sitting at the head where Jesus was, and the other at the feet. Verse 13. Verse 13, and they say unto her, Woman, why weepest thou? She saith unto them, Because they have taken away my Lord, and I know not where they have laid him. Well, it's an interesting verse. Number one, again, they're not understanding that he had to be raised from the dead. He talked about it. It was prophesied. They should have known. But it just wasn't sinking in. You know, this is probably a silly example, but I've taken tests in my career, my lifetime, my schooling, where a question would pop up and you don't know the answer. You don't have a clue. And you think, I know I had to have studied that. Why don't I know the answer to this question? And so, in a sense, if you can understand that, maybe this is the way that the Marys, plural, and the disciples were. Maybe they just, because of the, I don't know, the whatever the descriptive word would be, the astonishment of the moment, the excitement of the moment, they couldn't remember what he had said. But here, obviously, Mary is very beside herself because she thinks that the body of Jesus has been stolen. So that was point number one. Number one, she didn't remember. Point number two, it's interesting to me that the angels, an angel is a messenger. So either the Lord or God Almighty, that's who's in charge of the angels, were sent. Again, an angel's a messenger. People don't understand sometimes the purpose of an angel. Yes, there were some angels that did some things to some people. That's true. But by and large, for the most part, I'll use the cliche, 9 times out of 10, an angel sent there for a message. And obviously, this is a message, right?
But this is what the takeaway is for me relative to this. Woman, why weepest thou? Why are you crying? Now, for me, because I know the angels are in the know. They know what's happened, obviously. They know that Jesus has been miraculously raised from the dead because of the great power of God Almighty. He has spared him the sting of death, in the sense that we're not like the rich man in Lazarus and go to our place until the judgment. Jesus did not have to do all of those things. So, I think, and I rarely say that, but because of their knowledge, in a sense, they know why she's weeping, but it's more like, how come you are weeping? For what purpose are you weeping? The Lord told you he was going to be raised from the dead. You're thinking that his body was stolen, but he's raised from the dead. He's already told you that. So why are you weeping? That's sort of the reason that this, or the way in which this question is asked of Mary. But she answers in the earthly, not the spiritual. Because whoever they is, have taken my Lord, whether she thinks it's the Jews or whether she thinks it's the Romans, they've taken away my Lord, and I know not where they have laid him. Verse 14. And when she had thus said, this is no coincidence, by the way, she turned herself back and saw Jesus standing and knew not that it was Jesus. Well, how is that possible? Because she's thinking in the moment. When she saw Jesus, as was prophesied, his face was marred, unrecognizable. He had been beaten so badly. Now, yes, she had seen him before. He was beaten to, as we say here, sorry for the graphic language, a bloody pulp. But she could not have been expecting to see him in his resurrected form, whatever that was. He looked, I don't know. I don't know how to describe, because I don't know. The Bible is not telling us. I would make the assumption, and I know that's very dangerous, that Jesus looked clean, white as snow. Maybe he's going to say at some point, don't touch me, for my time is not yet. But then he allows Thomas to touch him. So there's something going on with this resurrected body, and we're just grasping at straws here, and I'm just doing it because it's questions everybody has. But honestly, they're unanswerable. But as your teacher, I'm just throwing some things out there that people think of. So I would take it that Jesus looked a little bit differently than even she knew, or she would have recognized him. There's no question about that. But in this case, she didn't know that it was Jesus. All right, verse 15. Jesus saith unto her, woman, it doesn't say Mary, it does like the angels, woman, why weepest thou? Whom seekest thou? Supposing him to be the gardener. Well, so there's part of your answer there. He didn't have a glistening, glowing, glorified body. He was in human form, because she thought he was the gardener. Now, what I just said, that wouldn't make a lot of sense, would it? That he looked fresh and all that, unless he's just there for the day. But regardless, she doesn't understand that it is Jesus. So she said unto him, sir, if thou have borne him hence, and I'm reading from the King James, and it's very eloquent and elegant and very poetic. She's asking him, if you have taken him away, if you have picked him up, you've borne him hence from here,
tell me where thou hast laid him, and I will take him away. Do you think that she loved Jesus? Oh, she loved Jesus. Oh, they all did. Because of their relationship. They didn't have a spiritual relationship as we do, as penitent, baptized believers, attaching ourselves to the blood of Jesus in that watery grave. But she knew him face to face, eye to eye. And that's how much that she loved him. Listen, if you took him, just tell me and I'll take him. I'll bear him. I'll pick his body up. I'll take it. Oh, so much love that was there. Let's see. I said Sister Zenaida was here, didn't I? I think I did. If I didn't, let me do it again. Good to have you with us from over in the Philippines. Sister Brenda sends us some hearts. Brother Darwin says, just keep in mind Jesus told them all what was going to happen, so they struggled with their belief just like us today. And again, I would say, you know, the last time they saw him, that he was unrecognizable. And now you see somebody in a different form. Then, yeah, you would probably struggle that. Brother Darwin said, I think his skin was cleared up. And when Moses came down from Mount Sinai, they were astonished how he looked. That's right. He was glowing. Not like Jesus. Jesus was evidently looked like a plain man because she mistook him for the gardener. But, yeah, when Moses came down, his face was glowing so much that they had to put a veil over him because they couldn't look. Those Jewish people, they were very superstitious. And they couldn't take a lot of things. And so they made Moses put a veil over his face. They didn't want to see that glowing business. Sister Nettie says amen, as does Brother Carlos. All right, moving forward. Tell me, and I'll take him away. And she's talking to Jesus, the very one she's looking for. She doesn't recognize him. You know, there's a lot to be read into that, as we've been discussing. So, verse number 16. Jesus saith unto her, Mary. She turned herself and saith unto him, Rabboni, which is to say master. Rabboni is the Hebrew term, or the Aramaic or Hebrew term for master. As I always tell you, the Bible's its best dictionary, its best encyclopedia, it's its best interpreter, as it is here, because it tells you what that word means. Rabboni means master. Let's see. It's a Chaldean origin, as I recall now. For those in the land of Canaan, let me come back to you. Just here's another. I'm telling you a lot of miscellaneous things in these last parts of the book. For the Jews that went into Canaan, if you were not a Jew, now I know we always say if you're not a Jew, you're a Gentile, but those from Canaan were called Chaldeans. And so this word, and there were a lot of loan words from the Hebrew and the Chaldean, what they spoke, because they went into the land. And so there's an element of that language. My dad had an aunt, and I don't think she meant this disrespectfully, so I hope it's not. I haven't looked up. If it is, I apologize to anybody that may be listening that is of this origin. But when I was a wee lad and we would go to Detroit City, Detroit Motor City, where they used to build all the cars, GM and Ford and all those, I had an aunt that was my dad's aunt, and then her husband, my uncle, who used to work for one of the big
three cars. I don't remember which one. But he would say something to the effect that he was going to get some gas, and he was going to go to the Chaldean to get some gas. Now, she knew, Aunt Lou knew who that was when Uncle Frank would say that. And it's kind of like that to, well, no, I better walk that back. A lot of Indians own a lot of things here today because they have a conglomerate. They can borrow money and buy hotels and gas stations and things like that. But once in a while, you'll run into someone that is of a Middle Eastern descent. And I think that's what he meant when he would say it's a Chaldean. So there's a people, at least up north, that would use that terminology. So I said all that to say this. Rabboni is of Chaldean origin, but it means master. And that's what it would mean in the Hebrew. All right, verse 17. Jesus saith unto her, touch me not. Well, obviously she wanted to run up to him and hug him, I am sure. But he tells her, this is interesting, I'm not going to be able to answer this, but Jesus does. Touch me not, for I am not yet ascended to my Father. But go to my brethren and say unto them, I ascend unto my Father and your Father and to my God and to your God. Did he have to go to heaven first and then he came back down? Well, I mean, the answer to that question is yes, because that did happen after the ascension. He would show himself. He certainly did that to the Apostle Paul as Saul on the road to Damascus. So it's a little difficult in this because, as I say, he's going to allow Thomas to be the exception to touch him. Again, I would just make the assumption that's dangerous, that she wanted to hug him, but he says, no, you can't do that. I've not yet gone to the Father. I want you to go to the brethren and tell them that I'm about to ascend to my Father and your Father and to my God and to your God. I'm going back where I came from. I've already told you these things. Don't be so surprised. He didn't say that. I'm the one adding that. Verse 18. Mary Magdalene came and told the disciples, and by the way, that was Mary Magdalene that he was talking to. There's so many Marys that was in circulation around Jesus. Brother Darwin says, otherwise his voice, she was familiar with his voice by the way he sounded. Well, she didn't recognize it at first when she thought he was the gardener, but she did on the second time. So yes, in that sense, yes, but the first time she didn't. So again, these are going to be unanswerable questions, just speculation on our part relative to these things. And he had spoken, so Mary Magdalene came and told the disciples she'd seen the Lord and that he had spoken these things unto her. Then the same day at evening, remember we're on the first day, so this is Sunday that he was raised from the dead. So Sunday evening being the first day of the week, when the doors were shut where the disciples were assembled, why? For fear of the Jews. Came Jesus and stood in the midst and said unto them, peace be unto you. Now, I don't believe in ghosts. There are a lot of people that do. I think Hebrews 9:27, that's what I use. And yes, I know there are a lot of undescribable things that happen. But as a Bible-believing person, the Bible says in Hebrews 9, verse 27, and as it is appointed unto man once to die, and after that, the judgment. There's no wiggle room in there for, well, you can roam around and haunt people or visit your relatives or things like that. In fact, I've referenced the rich man and Lazarus on several occasions. Abraham told him there was no way that the rich man could come back to earth to warn
his brothers about the torments that he was in. So I'm not a believer in ghosts. I am a believer in strange things happen. I'll agree with that. But other than that, there's a lot of people that are very superstitious. Very superstitious. Brother Albert, by the way, says, meaning Thomas touched him after he came back from the Father. So Brother Albert is of the opinion that Jesus went to the Father and then came back. I can't dispute that at all. So let's see. He stood in the midst of them and said, "Peace be unto you." So when he did that, all of them were just calm and relaxed and very happy. Well, the other scriptures say that, but he hasn't, but John doesn't. "And when he had said so, he showed unto them his hands and his side. Then were the disciples glad when they saw the Lord." So he shows them. He gives them the evidence. Remember, John is going to say, I'll just preview it, that these things are written so that ye might believe. So John has already affirmed that he saw these things happen. This is in previous verses. He had been around Jesus, obviously. He was an eyewitness to the crucifixion. And he's going to say later that he saw all of these things so that we can believe. Now, John is writing through inspiration that Jesus said peace. And in order to show them that he wasn't some kind of spirit or whatever, he showed them his hands, whether they were nailed in the wrists or in the hands properly. He showed them. "Then were the disciples glad when they saw the Lord." So, how glad do you think we're going to be when that trumpet sounds and time will be no more, and we have an angel that's going to collect us according to our Lord and going to take us to meet him in the clouds? He's not stepping foot on the dirt, on terra firma, on earth anymore. There's no such thing as reigning for 1,000 years and all of that. Jesus is going to come in the clouds, and we are going to meet him in the air, Peter will say, and forever with him we shall be. Oh, what a glorious thought. So, they were glad, as we will be glad when we see the Lord when he comes back. Then said Jesus to them again, "Peace be unto you. As my Father hath sent me, even so send I you." And when he had said this, he breathed on them and saith unto them, "Receive ye the Holy Ghost." Remember, I read from the King James, a ghost is a guest. And whenever you read the Holy Ghost in the King James, you won't find this in other modern translations. It means an indwelling, a direct indwelling of the Holy Spirit. The King James translators did us a wonderful favor by separating and bringing attention to the times when there's a direct indwelling versus not. So, "Receive ye the Holy Ghost." He promised them the Comforter, remember? And they're going to get it in full form in Acts chapter 2. But he gives them the Holy Ghost. They need it now. Why? Well, because they need to understand. They need to be able to function since Jesus is gone. And he tells them, because he's breathed on them the Holy Ghost, "Whosoever sins ye remit, they are remitted unto them. And whosoever sins ye retain, they are retained." Now, this had not been given to the disciples before. Jesus had given of his own power for them to heal
But even that was limited as the one who was brought that had the unclean spirit. And Jesus said, where's your faith? Or ye of little faith? Because they could not remove it. They asked, and Jesus removed the unclean spirit. They asked him later, why couldn't we do it? And he said, this one can only come out by much prayer and fasting. So, by necessary inference, my favorite phrase, we take that to mean that Jesus had given them a partial portion of his spirit to do certain things, but not a full measure, because they could do it. If he'd given them a full measure, then they could have done it, no questions asked. Secondarily, he comes to this portion and he breathes on them specifically the Holy Ghost. What does it say about the Bible? The Bible is God breathed. It's inspired, the inspiration of God. When Jesus breathed on them and gave them this portion of the ability of the Holy Ghost, that indwelling, he gave them something that they did not have before, that they would be able to forgive sins. Heretofore, up until this point, only Jesus could forgive sins. The disciples, future apostles, could only heal. That's important. So, on this occasion, we see where Jesus is giving them the ability to either remit sins, take them away, or to retain sins for those that will not repent. Remember, he's going to tell them that if there's a city that, or he told them, if there's a city that would not receive them, to take off their sandals and shake the dust of their feet off. In other words, they would retain, that would be a message that no, these people are worth less, and they have, you know, no business of wanting their sins remitted. He's preparing them also for the church. All right, now, on to doubting Thomas. But Thomas, one of the 12, called Didymus, he was a twin. That's what Didymus is, a twin. That comes in verse number 24. Thomas, called Didymus, was not with them when Jesus came. All right? Verse number 25. The other disciples therefore said unto him, we have seen the Lord. But he said, remember, he was doubtful from the very beginning. When he was told, come, the man that we know about, we've talked about, that we've been waiting for is here. And he had to go see for himself. He had to go. Can anything good come out of Nazareth? And he went there, and Jesus said, behold, a man in whom is no guile. In other words, not there's someone who doesn't pull any punches. He doesn't, whatever cliche you want to use, he doesn't believe very easily. He has to be shown, and that's going to happen in this particular instance. So the other disciple says, listen, we've seen the Lord. But he, Thomas, said unto them, except I shall see his hands, in his hands, the print of the nails, and put my finger into the print of the nails, and thrust my hand into his side, I will not believe. So he wasn't going to be just satisfied with putting his finger in his hands. He also wanted to put his hand into his side. He needed 100% full belief. Now, how's that different from us? We're going to find out here in just a minute. Verse number 8. Verse number 26. I'm looking at 8.
And after 8 days, again his disciples were within. They're still hiding. They're still scared about what the Jews are going to do. And Thomas was with them. Then came Jesus, the doors being shut, and stood in the midst. So he's just appearing. He's not walking through the doors. He's not being mysterious in that sense. He just is appearing right in the middle of them. That's what midst means, in the middle. And says, "Peace be unto you." Now, why is Jesus there on the second time that's recorded here in John? For one reason and one reason only. Now, I want you to listen very carefully when we get there to verse 29, because this is going to apply to you and I. So verse 27, "Then saith he to Thomas, Reach hither thy finger, and behold my hands, and reach hither thy hand, and thrust it into my side, and be not faithless, but believing." Now, remember, this takes a physical form in order for Thomas to do this. So again, I go back to why, you know, Mary Magdalene thought that Jesus was the gardener. So obviously he had to be in physical form. She was just so, whatever, horrified, or just, you know, her eyes were just blank. She didn't recognize him until he called her name. And he would not let her touch him. But Thomas is an example, and is an example for us. And again, the takeaway is he's in physical form, like you and I, flesh and blood. He's not mystical. He's not a ghost, or not in a glorified body. None of that is yet. And so Thomas does that, verse 28, "And he answered and said unto him, My Lord and my God." It took a lot to convince him, but he was absolutely convinced. Now, very interestingly, let's notice verse 29, which deals with you and I. "Jesus saith unto him, Thomas, because thou hast seen me, thou hast believed. Blessed are they which have not seen and yet have believed." Brothers and sisters, that's us. That's you and I. I have not physically seen Jesus at all. But oh, I believe, because of the great abundance of evidence that's in this book that is infallible. There's, in spite of what people will say, there's no contradictions. Things are explainable. Unless there are some of the things like we've discussed where the Bible just doesn't fill in the blanks. That's not a contradiction, and that's not a mystery. It's just God saying, listen, they don't have to know that information. It's not that important. That just kills some people. But you have to move on from those things. The important takeaway is this. There is a blessing for those who have not seen and yet believe. Now think about all the people here that are atheist, people that are deniers of Jesus, even living. There is no blessing to be had for those people. And Sister Nettie is sending us a bunch of amens. We'll put her in the amen corner. So there are blessings to be had because of our belief. And you wouldn't be here if you didn't believe. You wouldn't have been through faith, repentance, confession, and baptism, have gone through all of that if you did not believe that Jesus was the Christ and is the Christ, the Son of the living God. That's what the picture is portrayed and painted in this book, and we believe it 100%. And Jesus says there are blessings for those, unlike Thomas, which, by the way, you know like I do, there's a lot of people that has to see evidence. Well, I don't see any evidence of Jesus. We don't see a signature on anything.
where's some of the furniture that he and his dad put together since his dad, Joseph, was a carpenter? By the way, let me just say this. It's very dangerous to dabble in the Greek if you don't understand it and you don't know it. I heard a preacher one time who thought he was an expert in the Greek language and actually made the comment, which I thought was terrible to do, because it is not my job as a preacher to put doubt in the minds of the parishioners, of the congregants, of anybody, of the audience. It's not my job, and woe be unto those that do. But he actually made the statement. Well, in the original language, it just means that it's been translated carpenter in the King James. It means somebody that worked with his hands. And so he could have been anything. But it doesn't mean that he was a carpenter. Well, you know, like I do, that's what the Bible says that he was. And so my question for that preacher was, well, let me ask you a question. If he wasn't doing things with his hands, making wood with wood, what was he doing? Was he a maker of iron? Well, you know, there were people that made swords and things like that, but that's not what this word is. It doesn't. If it were a swordsman or one that dealt with iron, and at that time, that's what iron was made for, was weaponry and things to garden with. That's what iron was used for. And you made those with your hands, but that's not what the text is pointing to. Well, what else do you make with your hands? Besides, you may have better answers than I, but you've either got wood, you've got iron. I'm talking about in the first century. There was no plastic, by the way. There was no rubber. There was no paper. There was no, I mean, I'm just looking on my desk here. Everything is made out of either plastic or some new technology. But in the final analysis, there's only certain things you can do with your hands. You could be a seamstress. You can do that with your hands. But again, that's not the word that's used, because as a carpenter, you are doing things with your hands. A seamstress doesn't fall under that category. What else can you do with your hands? Crocheting wasn't invented back then, not in the sense that we know. What do you do with your hands? You could do surgery, I suppose, but that was a doctor. Remember, Luke is called the beloved physician, so there was a certain term for that. What's the point, Brother Paul? What's your pet peeve on this? I can't believe that the preacher would actually say to the audience, this doesn't necessarily mean that he's a carpenter. It can only mean he's a carpenter, because there's nothing else to work your hands with. Everything else has its own word. So, anyways, I still have a little agitation about that. So, verse 29, we stop there. Let me catch these comments, and we've got to stop. Our time is up. Time is up. Russell says, let me pull it up here. Thanks, wonderful lesson of God's word. And she says, amen. We'll put you in the amen corner. And Brother Carlos says, scholars believe that Jesus had a glorified body, was able to transform in spirit and physical form like the three men that eat with Abraham in the Old Testament. You can't eat if you don't have a physical body. That's true. Absolutely true. And I'll just leave it at that. So, whether he's changing forms in one way or another, I mean, he is appearing just all of a sudden. So there does have to be some kind of transformation, right? But God is God, and Jesus is the Son of God, and he can do whatever he wants to do the way that he wants to do it. We got two more scriptures. We might as well do these. I'm sorry, Brother Kirk, I'm taking up your time. I'll hush and just read the scriptures.
So verse 29, if you circle or underline, this is a great scripture for us. If you ever get down and depressed about your belief in Jesus,